Yeah, that's right. Keep it tuned right here to WRFZ 106.3 FM, Rochester Free Radio. Welcome to Robert's Records, rochesterfreeradio.com for the interneters. Going to be on until 12 midnight tonight. Here we go again. Little Rick Derringer for you. Rock and roll hoochie coo. Get them air guitars out. Robert's got his. So does Electric Elizabeth.

Yeah, Neil Young there. He's still on the loose, man. Big change is coming. That's right. That's right. You got to pay attention. You know, we got elections coming up. We got all kinds of actions going on and inactions going on. And talking to the trees here. This is Neil Young and the Chrome Hearts. Big change is coming. So do your homework. Investigate. Be wise. Get strong, and that'll help you stay strong. That's Robert's opinion, but you make the rule. And anyways, welcome to Robert's Records. I want to welcome all our fans, foes, and casting directors to Robert's Records tonight. Going to be on until 12 midnight, Tuesday. Saturday night, you don't want to miss this. I got a special, special show for you. Bringing Ozzy Osbourne back from the dead, live in your face. Powerhouse patient number 9 is cured and going to be going full tilt. You don't want to miss this show. So get a tape, burn a CD. You want to record this for history. You tell them Robert and Electric Elizabeth said so right here on Rochester Free Radio and rochesterfreeradio.com, WRFZ 106.3 FM on the dial. And for all you songwriters out there, yeah, see, Neil Young, he kind of keeps an eye on certain events going around him. He writes a song about it. That's one way to make money. Another way to make money in the music business, maybe there's a certain rule and regulation that nobody likes. Sammy Hagar took advantage of it. Wrote a song called I Can't Drive 55. Played a lot of Red Rock around this station this afternoon, man. I seen the guy in concert. He's rocking. He made a lot of money on this one, so here we go. I Can't Drive 55. And that's when they wanted to get the speed limit in certain states, all the same, 55 miles an hour to try to save fuel, gasoline, which is a product of oil. You got to know that because some people think that gasoline comes out of the ground. It doesn't work like that. Anyways, let's check the tune out right here on Robert's Records. Sing along if you know it. This song is on karaoke and fire up some air guitars.

Jimmy's gonna do a thing that he wrote called Message of Love.

heavy, heavy, heavy Iron Butterfly theme by Iron Butterfly. Yeah, Lee Dorman working that bass. And before that, the Hendrix Band of Gypsies. Billy Cox on bass, Buddy Miles slamming the skins, and Jimi Hendrix doing the guitar, and all of them doing the vocals. Yeah, like Doug Curry would say, man, they were putting that down hard. Yeah, good evening. Welcome to Roberts Records. Going to be on 12 midnight here on Rochester Free Radio. Yep. Yeah, I got one more tune. We're going to do Hug Time tonight. Yep. Hug yourself, hug your cat, dog, couch, gun, work boots, truck, stuffed animals, can of beer. Anyways, Hug Time's good medicine, and that's what I try to provide my show here, Roberts Records. Yep, I'm a drug dealer. Yep, I dispense good times, G-O-O-D-T-I-M-E-S. I dispense laughs, L-A-U-G-H-S. I dispense fun, F-U-N. And I definitely provide Hug Time, H-U-G-T-I-M-E. Yep, if you have to learn English, learn those four words and tune into Roberts Records Tuesday evening, 8 p.m. Eastern Standard Time, USA time, until 12 midnight. And then come back again Saturday night and party with a late night special crowd over there, too. From 10 p.m. to 2 a.m. in the morning, Eastern Standard Time, USA time. And I have to say that because our signal goes on the internet also. We're on 106.3 FM in the local Rochester area, but our internet signal, rochesterfreeradio.com, and the satellites are working and the power is on, and we use our power, we travel on that sonic journey. Signal goes all over the world. All you got to do is tune in. So, spirits, spooks, taints, ghosts, angels, you're all invited to Roberts Records. All you fools acting out there in the street and on the ground and in the air and in outer space, you're all invited to Roberts Records. Yep, you got the tribes, the immigrants, the good, the bad, the ugly, they're all here. Yep, we're taking a break. Taking a break. So we got Hug Time coming up and another song here. So get ready. Now, then be ready. You tell them Robert said so.

0: That's right. We all got the power. It's a matter of how we use it. You know. That's right. You can either act a fool or you can maybe pause, investigate, look for the facts, ask the five W's and the H question, like they do when you write a straight news story for a newspaper. The who, the when, the where, the how, the why, the what. If you can get all those answers with some good evidence, you got a pretty good understanding of what's going on. And it's important to know that. It's what they call the perception of the situation. Yeah, you don't want to be caught up in the mob rule, so to speak, you know. This is different than party zone stuff I'm talking about. You know, people acting stupid because everybody else is acting stupid. Now, that's what they call, in higher education, the power of the situation. So use your intelligence to think and act wisely, and perhaps you can save years of regret. You tell them, Rockin' Robert, Electric Elizabeth said so. Anyways, hey, Electric Elizabeth, how you doing tonight?
1: I'm right here for you.
0: Oh, are you here for me? Oh, man. Yeah, you can't beat that, folks.
2: Yes, indeed.
0: Anyways, we're going to get some hug time right here. We're going to, one of my favorite songs, which is on karaoke. Anybody that nails this song, I'm telling you, it's a home run every time. It's by the Righteous Brothers. It's called Unchained Melody. And for me, Electric Elizabeth, it's like one of our songs and one of the best songs I think ever written. I mean, the way that guy sings it, you know, like the brothers say, it's righteous. Let's get some there. What do you say, Elizabeth? Some hug time?
1: Yes, you're welcome.
0: All right, let's get that hug time, lady.
1: Time to dance.
0: All right, you got it. Here we go, folks. Get that hug time right here on Robert's Records. WRFC 106.3 FM, Rochester Free Radio.

0: Yeah, thanks for the dance there, Electric Elizabeth.
1: Thank you for bringing out your number one favorite special dance song. It's good for both of us.
0: You got that right, lady. You got that right.
1: I love you.
0: I love you, too.
1: We have another one.
0: All right, we got some Pug Time coming up in a little while, so we're going to keep on rocking right here on Roberts Records. Hope y'all got some good hug time out there, man. Good medicine, you know. Take a break from all the bullshit out there. You know how they, you know how it is. You know what I mean. All right, let's see what we got here. Oh, here we go. I don't know about you, but I'm feeling pretty good. Let's hear what Soul Brother Number One has to say about it.

Yeah, that's the way you do it, man. That's from a series of tunes with Ozzy and Cantrell there, I think, from Alice in Chains. And let's see, who else was on that set? Oh, yeah, Mike Borden on drums and Chris Weiss on bass. And the name of those set of tunes were that 21st Century Schizoid Man remake, Canis Undercover, in case you look. Speaking of that, special, back from the dead, Ozzy, in your face. You're going to forget it. See, man. Yeah, you tell him, Rocker Robert Lizzle. Right here in Robert F. November. How's he coming back?

got news for you. Girl, they don't give a damn whether you come. All they wanna do is go to sleep or smoke a cigarette. But I'm Jody, baby.

Yeah, Bonnie Raitt right here on Robert's Records, A Crazy Little Thing Called Love. Yeah, she's still going. She's still going. And special shout-out from to Bonnie and the family from Carendlin and Eleanor Eberts. It's a pleasure to meet you, and they enjoyed your presence and stuff. So, yep, they haven't forgotten, and I was introduced to some of those experiences, and I want to say thank you much, and wish you much success still in your music career and personal life. Yeah, and before that we had, Mr. Candy Licker, Marvin Sace himself. Yeah, Joey's going to tell you all about it, man. He's an experienced brother, you know. Yeah, you don't want to miss nothing. That's right. Yep. Now, I'm going to tell you, you got to be experienced. And if you're not sure, ask. Maybe you'll get taught. Hey, you know, got to get that lovey-dovey. Got to do it right, or you ain't going to get nothing except kick to the curb with no clothes on, maybe. Yep, I know a guy it happened to. Yeah, he did. Met a woman at the laundromat. He was going to go out with her that night. Yep, he said he was going to tear it up all night, boy. Got over to her place. Hey, got a wet noodle. Couldn't perform. Hey, it's all messed up. He couldn't do nothing. Got kicked out the door with no clothes on. He had to go out to the parking lot, drive home, come to work the next day. All the ladies at the laundromat heard all about it. And when we drove our work trucks in to get our equipment for our landscape work, yep, it was talking about him for over a month nonstop. So the point here is, fellas, oh, man, don't start nothing you can't finish, okay? That's what Robert says. You make your own ruling. The same for you ladies, too, you know. Yeah. Goes both ways and then some. All right, enough of that stuff. Anyways, what do we got here? Let's see. Let's push this button and see what goes on. Oh, yeah, it's all tonight right here until midnight on Robert's Records. As for all you students out there, welcome to the School of the Highest Learning here on Robert's Records, Rochester Free Radio.

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1: You're welcome. Sure, I can do that.
0: Can you do that? Right now, you huggers out there, hug your couch, your pillow, your coyote, cat, dog, parrot, ferret, truck, gun, work boots. Yeah, whatever's your favorite. Get that hug time. Hug a tree if you're lost out in the woods. Got to conserve that energy. Let somebody find you. All right. All right. Hug time's good medicine, according to Rockin' Robert Electric Elizabeth. So what we got for you tonight, another hug time tune right here on Rochester Free Radio, WRFZ, 106.3 FM on the dial, and rochesterfreeradio.com. Paul Anka going out to all the experienced folks out there. Name of this tune coming up is Put Your Head on My Shoulder.

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0: Oh, how about that, y'all? 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Hug time's good medicine. That's my opinion. All right. 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Going to be on until 12 midnight tonight. And a special show on Saturday night. I'm bringing Ozzy Osbourne back from the dead. Man, you don't want to miss this. You don't want to miss this. Patient number 9 is healed. He's feeling strong 100%. Oh, yeah, diving out of the sky, climbing out of the ocean, flying high again with you, and hopefully me. So Saturday night, 10 p.m. to 2 a.m. in the morning. Special shout going out to Ozzy's family there, Sharon and Jack and the sisters there. Yep. No, it's been rough. But I'm going to give you a good memory, man. I'm going to give you a good memory. Me too. And all the ones that love the Oz. Yeah. John Osbourne Ozzy. John Ozzy Osbourne.

Yeah, John Kay and Steppenwolf. Yeah, they ought to bring that band back to Rochester, New York. I'm telling you, a lot of those lyrics are still good now, and when they first made them.

0: Yeah, it's all right. Hey, Lottie Mama. How about that? Steppenwolf. Yeah, they ought to bring that band back to Rochester, New York, man. They got some good tunes there. They got some good tunes, in my opinion. Anyways, yeah, lots been going on lately. So I'm going to give a little shout-out to Shorty and do a little Here Comes a Judge for you all out here. This is where you make the ruling. You're the law. It's your yard. Ain't no comeback. Ain't no appeal. Nobody's buying off anybody. Your call.
1: The court's in session. The court's in session. Now, here come the judge. Here come the judge.
2: Here come the judge.

0: All right, here's where you make the ruling. It's your law. It's your yard. You tell it, and nobody disputes you.
1: What's the first case?
0: Yeah, here comes the first case right here on Here Comes the Judge. All right, here we go. Oh, man. Well, you know, up here in New York, you know, we got harvest season going on and with apples, and we got farms around our area. And, you know, some people are pretty concerned about the SNAP benefits. It's like a food stamp program, you know, supplemental nutrition to help people out. And they're kind of worried about it because, you know, they got families to feed and, you know, they're used to getting it. Now they've been warning, the government has been warning people about this for a while. And, you know, I do recognize there are some people out there who just want to go for the free ride and, you know, don't do anything and get paid. You know, I understand it in part. But on the news up here in upstate New York, like I say, we have farms around here. We got dairy. We got fresh water. We got power. We got timber. We got meat. You know, we are the government here as a citizen in the United States. Folks, try not to forget that. If you're not sure, study the Bill of Rights, our U.S. Constitution, you understand, and with the Declaration of Independence. Yeah, get an education there. We do have the right to change the system, and we can use our intelligence wisely. Okay, why should we depend on somebody 3,000 miles away? Well, we could have a system using trains, people, highways, waterways, which is part of why Rochester is founded where the way it is. Those guys, they looked this stuff over when they founded this city. Erie Canal going all the way down to New York and the Hudson River and out to the Atlantic, going north up to Canada, Lake Ontario, Lake Erie, Lake Michigan, halfway across the United States, imports and exports. We got trains. We can do this. We can do this. And if you need information where some of these food programs are, go to your local library. They do tell you these things on a paper. It has a big list. We could almost eat for nothing 7 days a week. Now, here again, let's not go overboard. They do give out some free bags of groceries and so forth, and they have many other services, clothes, gloves, you know, things for the kids, things for yourself, and they can hook you up with all kinds of stuff, but you got to make the effort, all right? And don't take advantage of it, all right? You know, I do question some of the building projects around the city. And here's what I want you to make the ruling on. You know, they've torn up certain streets in our town. They go all the way down, wreck all the curbs, all the driveways. Now they're coming back and they're digging up every manhole cover, you know, like a couple of the square miles. Well, why in the hell didn't they do that? And first it was the ones on the side of the road. They came back for that. That was the second time they were there. All right, now they're doing the third time where they're still messing up some corners, you know, putting those wheelchair smooth, you know, up and down ramps to get on. Yeah, that's kind of cool. I could dig that, you know. But now they're tearing up manhole covers. They got this big machine. You ought to see it, man. It's kind of scary. Big circle thing that spins around like, you know, tearing up the concrete around a giant manhole cover. Those things weigh a lot. So anyways, why don't we just take some of that money? You know, the manhole covers are working really well. They've already flushed out the fire hydrants around Rochester. Why don't we take some of that money instead and feed the hungry? Build some cheap places for homeless people. What do you think? You make the ruling. I know people that have been camping in parks, bus stops, and I ask myself, where's the mayor? He should go over there and camp out with those guys on the ground at Cobbs Hill or in a bus stop for the night, sleeping on a bench, huddling up in cardboard and maybe a sleeping bag if they got one, and cushions that they find off of couches that are thrown away. You know, that's uptown. You know, you got to put that stuff on between you and the ground. That's good camping stuff. But, you know, there could be bugs in there. You know, so you have to watch out for that. So what do you think about that? Maybe we could use some of that money and use our manpower here in Rochester, you know, to get what we need. We had to do it when we started. Let's take it back to the beginning, folks. You make the ruling on that. And one more thing on the fun side. Here again, the weather's been a little chilly. 40s, 50s. But guess what? In my travels around the United States, I can always tell when people from New York are there. When it's 40 to 50, depending if the sun's shining and the wind ain't blowing and ain't raining or ice, you know, ice is coming down, they're down there running through the street. Shorts, sneakers, tank tops, you know, liquid poured gymnastic outfits. It's like, gee, lady, why even wearing any clothes, you know? And some of the cars around here. I remember when you would get a traffic ticket for a busted taillight and headlight. I seen some cars, like half the front's missing, the whole bumper's torn off, and the back bumper's almost dragging on the ground. Nobody's going to repair shops anymore. Way to go, New York. But yeah, I see them running around. So I've been out in the Southwest, you know, down south. And one time it got like chilly in Florida. Temperature went down at night and they had to water the orange tree so the oranges could stay safe. And the heated swimming pool, which is usually 85 degrees, went down to 70. People were raising hell. Except for New Yorkers and people from Ohio and Canada. Oh, hey, no problem, you know. We could jump right in there, but they closed the pool. So to all our New York friends out there driving those automobiles into the ground and running down the street in those shorts, and some of them ladies, man, let me tell you, they're still doing the butt cheek hang out the back of the pants. Here's a song for you. Yeah, we got pride. The New Yorkers are something else. So here's a little shout out to all our New York buddies, wherever you are, all over the world, from Roberts Records, Rockin' Robert, and Electric Elizabeth. I hope you enjoy it. Like I say, you make the ruling. Your turn.

Yeah, you're listening to Stevie Ray Vaughan, Double Trouble, doing that was Hendrix's Little Wing. Now they're going to do this instrumental called Third Stone from the Sun from the RU Experience. It's Stevie Ray Vaughan playing this with his band live.

0: Thank you so very much. Mr. Thomas Shannon on the finger bass. Mr. Chris Rubber-Layton on the drums. My name is Stevie Ray Vaughan. We're known as Double Trouble. Thank you so very, very much.
1: Wow, how about that? And that's from a set of tunes. It's called Power of Soul. For those of you listening to my show, I play this once in a while. It's called Power of Soul, a tribute to Jimi Hendrix. And they have all kinds of artists on here doing Jimi Hendrix tunes, you know, like Lenny Kravitz, Eric Clapton, Prince, Santana, Sting, Earth, Wind & Fire, George Clinton and Bootsy, John Lee Hooker, music, Chaka Khan, Robert Randolph and Family, CeeLo Green, Eric Gale, Sound of the Blackness, music. Yeah, there's about 20 tunes on here, and they've done all kinds of Hendrix tunes. And here again, Eddie Kramer being the producer, the recorder, the guy knows it's Hendrix. And, you know, there's still tapes out there, you know. There's still tapes out there they haven't let out yet, you know. Yeah, some good stuff, you know. They put out a concert at the Forum from 1969 last year. Man, you could hear everything real clean. Now, I got a bootleg vinyl from 1970 at the same place with some different songs. Fades in and out a little bit, but there's some songs on there like Get My Heart Back Together, which is kind of a blues tune that Hendrix does on a collection of discs called Hendrix Blues. It's pretty good, man. It's pretty good. But then there's this like 20-minute version of Room Full of Mirrors. We mixed in with some Hendrix Band of Gypsy stuff. Yeah, I'm telling you, there's a lot out there. It's amazing in the short time that he had the experience and then was going into other things like jazz fusion. And he also wanted to do like a big orchestra kind of stuff, you know. The guy can't read music, but he had it in his head and he could express it. And, you know, I just imagine some of those recording sessions. And they do have some of them on film. I think when they made Electric Ladyland, that's recorded and filmed. Axis Bold as Love was filmed. There's some films floating around from that Hendrix Band of Gypsy concert. I had it on a video. You could see everything. And then, like, a couple years back, I went to this Dryden Theater here, and they had a Martin Sarkeesi version of that concert. Man, some of the negatives was yellowing out, and half the concert was missing. It's like, hey, man, what's happening, you know? If I ever find that video again, man, I'm going to keep that. Unfortunately, in my travels, you know, I gave it to some girl who said she'd love me forever. We'll be friends forever. Yeah, kick to the curb. Yep, I hadn't heard from her in 20 years. Well, let me tell you something. I ain't missing her. I got Electric Elizabeth, man. I'm good. I've been looking for that girl for a long time. And, you know, save me some pain, let me tell you. Good to me. Yeah, we good. I'm thankful. Anyways, you know, we got this Halloween business coming up, and, you know, I've heard a few jokes. So, you know, I'm going to try to expand my my skills here just for a couple minutes. Let's see here. Oh, yeah, a couple of Halloween jokes. Heard these when I was in grade school. Let's see here. How come a witch can't have a baby? And the answer was because she has a crystal ball. Anybody know that one? How come a warlock can't have a baby? Because he's got a Halloweenie. What do you think, huh? I went to the food kitchen the other day. The guy goes, hey, what do we got for dinner tonight? A Fluffernutter sandwich? And the guy goes, no, we got Fluffernutter sandwich without the flutter. What do you think? You guys, I keep my day job. Oh, yeah, yeah, we got a special guest that sneaks in every once in a while. Oh, Elizabeth, let that guy in here. Oh, what the hell crawled up your butt and died? Get out of here. Oh, man. Get that guy out of the studio. Wow, that's the gas man. He shows up once in a while. Hey, you know what? Hey, why don't you come over here and fart in my wallet so I'll have some gas money. Make yourself useful. Oh, wow. Let me out of here. Help. Oh, man. Here we go again. Robert's Records on the loose.
2: Yep. Everybody's doing a brand new dance now.
1: Yeah, let's get some.

0: Yeah, a little drifting music there. In fact, the name of that song's called The Drift, and it's by a band here in our area up here in Rochester, Vanishing Sun, from a collection of tunes called Supernova, and it features Chet Cotello, Rochester native now, living up here, and he does some jams here and there once in a while, so he's a guest guitarist on here. And we got some recording studios up here that, like Noteworthy Studios, for example, and that's where this was made. And once in a while at our Science Center, we have a really cool planetarium and Science Center. They actually have parties inside there, private events, and they actually have a band that plays in there. And they got this really neat, you know, 4HD, 360 degree shows, you know, some are scientific, some are musical shows with laser lights and stuff, and they got a all new sound system in there and some new chairs, and oh, it's just a lot of fun to go there. So it might be something you want to check out if you visit Rochester, New York, our Science Center and our planetarium shows. A lot of different ones on the weekends there, so yeah, come on and stop in. Maybe Electric Lizard and I will see you there at the show. Anyways, in the meantime, keep it tuned to Rochester Free Radio, WRFZ 106.3 FM, Rochester Free Radio, and RochesterFreeRadio.com. Got about another hour to go. And I just want to reiterate for some of the people worrying about those that food, that if you go to your library, there's paperwork there you can get, and you can look it up online, food cupboards, community dinners. There's a lot of places. So, you know, we get donations from major supermarkets and farmers markets and stuff. So, you know, we might just have to do a little reconfiguring, but we're going to be okay. You know, we made it through the Revolutionary War. You know, we made it through the Indian Wars. We made it through, the War of 1812 and World War I and II and Vietnam and Iraq and Afghanistan and being on the streets, okay, and then some. You know, we've all had those battles. You know what I'm talking about. So we can get this thing together, you know. Ain't nobody got to go hungry. Not in this town. Not on my watch. You tell them Rock and Robert, Lex Elizabeth say so. And I find out more information about it, you know. I'll let you know, and get the mayor out there, get to the gov, get to the president. You know, he wants us to work out and eat that meat. Okay, you want us to eat that meat? Get the meat over here. Yeah, buying meat from Australia? What the hell? We got cows here. That's just for those kind of people that like that. I realize there's vegans, and we got supplies for you, too. I've been out on some of those farms, so don't tell me there ain't nothing to eat around here, all right? You can get it. Don't be lazy, all right? Got to go to work. Come on now. It's good for you. Get the farts out. Oh, boy. We let it all hang out here at Rochester Free Radio. We got many different shows, so go to our website, rochesterfreeradio.com. We play a little Beatles earlier there. We got a show on Saturday with Lisa B. That's about a two-hour gig. It goes to all these cool conventions, interviews, all these really neat people. Wow, you know, book writers on the Beatles and fan club people and cover bands. My goodness, man. You know, she's really got quite a network going there. And, that broadcast on Saturdays from 5 to 7. Lexington, I checked that out, you know. And, a lot of stuff, man. Some solo albums and individuals and special live stuff. It's like, wow, where do you get that stuff, you know? I'm telling you. And, we got blues. We got Armin from the world-famous House of Guitars. He comes on after I do tonight. I can't go to sleep. Are you kidding me when I get off the air? Wow. He's got all kinds of music. You got to go over there. They got recording studios in the basement. They got all kinds of musical instruments. If they don't have them, they get them. And especially like people looking for that vintage stuff. You know, this isn't like new stuff all beat up and scraped and stripped down and, you know, stepped on and ran over a couple of times and dropped off the back of trucks and highways, you know. No, this is real stuff, authentic stuff, and they stand by it. So go over there. We got a lot of bands that come all over the world, come to that place, World Famous House of Guitars, and he's got a show. Comes on a couple times a week. Armin Spins. Yep. 12 to 2 tonight, you know, and here again, we do because we love it. Nobody gets paid at this station, in case you don't know that. So if you want to underwrite my show, they have a donation thing to help us keep the rent going at the studio here in Rochester, New York, and keep the equipment running. I bring in my own music. They don't buy my music. I bring in my own stuff, CDs, tapes, vinyls, karaoke, you know, movie soundtracks. That's what I play at my show. I like putting the needle on the record, putting the CD player in the thing, and pushing the button, you know. So, yep, no computers for me, man. I like it live, you know. Yeah, you know, when you make love to somebody, you don't want a computer doing it, do you? Well, okay, you know, I'm giving you the sonic love right here, me and Electric Elizabeth. So how about that? You make the rule. And anyways, what do we got coming up next here? Oh, yeah, we're going to let it all hang out. This is kind of a, you know, technically it's a rap record, spoken words, by the Hombres. Came out in the 60s. It's called Let It All Hang Out. It was a big phrase back then. You know, there's a lot of phrases that come down through different decades, and there's actually people that study this stuff in schools and in universities, and they get paid a lot of money for that. So that might be a gig, you know, for you. Get the grant, get 250 grand, and write a paper. You know, why did the fly climb on the wall? You know what I'm saying? Why is it like dog do, you know? There's actual studies like that. Get yours. You tell them Robert said so.
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Oh, yeah, there you go. Furious energy right there with Ozzy Osbourne live a little bit. Yeah, you don't want to miss this show coming up on Saturdays, man. I'm telling you, the countdown. 10 o'clock right here on WRFZ 106.3 FM and Rochester Free Radio and rochesterfreeradio.com. You don't want to miss this show, man. All you children of the grave. Yeah, and then some. Yeah, you're all coming out. We're just going to pull up Ozzy for right now, and then the rest of you can join in for a hell of a party, let me tell you, man. Wait to hear what I got for you. Oh, man, I'm telling you. Yep, Rochester Free Radio brings it to you solid, man. We ain't playing around here, you know. We're here to entertain, give you some good times, hug time, fun, and laugh. So I want to see you here at Roberts Records, 10 o'clock Saturday to 2 in the morning. We're going to go, boy. Ozzy's going to show it for us. He's going to be there. He's in prime shape, man. Doing his push-ups and shadow boxing and swimming and skydiving. Oh, yeah, he ain't going to be slacking. Yeah, he's going to give us what we need. He's going to give us what we need and give us a good memory on top of it. I'll see you here for that show. Yeah, we got Mark Farner and Grand Funk Railroad coming on. He's got some new tunes out. I'm waiting to get them.

Yeah, Mark Farner and Grand Funk Railroad. Now, Mark Farner's doing a solo tour. I think it's called The American Band, so hopefully he'll come to Rochester. He can play, man. He can rock. He's still going. He's still going. So, yeah, we want to see you at that show, but I'll let you know if I find out anything. So keep it tuned to Roberts Records, Rochester Free Radio, and we'll party with you, man. I'm telling you. Oh, my goodness. Here. That's the way you do it. Yep, Robert and Lecter Elizabeth, give it to you good.

The Jones Laughing Record by Spike Jones and the City Slickers right here on Roberts Records. Yeah, here's a song going out to all the ghosts, those that passed on that we love and know. And they're with us. They're with us. You know, you remember them, they're with us. Like I say, John Ozzy Osbourne's coming up Saturday night from 10 to 2. You don't want to miss this, man. And it's going to be a heck of an energized, furious show, man, like you wouldn't imagine. That's the fun of it. I'll take you right there. And we're going to travel together, man. Let's ride. Told you we got ghosts and spirits down here at Rochester Free Radio.

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Oh, yeah. Come on and get that fun, good times, laughs, and hug time. You tell them Robert Electric Elizabeth said so.

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1: You're going! My baby's going to the Agogo! Oh, shake it up, baby! This is the Underground. The Armin Schaubrook Spins Vinyl Radio Show with me, and Eric Schaubrook, and Eric Pinellas on the mixing board. Hey, dig it. The first cut is A World of Roses, a 45 single by Sweden's Rolling Gamblers in 1969. 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We're about to soar through the galaxies, heading out to Groovesville, baby.

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1: Are you in a groove, baby doll? 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For all our friends and listeners down at Midtown Plaza in the food court. Oh, pretty baby, you're the one. 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All for you.

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0: From the unknown, Qatar instrumental by the unknown. For all our listeners cruising on our cosmic silver sparkle airwaves out there in Radio Wonderland and down at the old Dutch Mill, baby, dig all those rare limited records on Record Store Day down at the House of Guitars. 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

vibrations are great, and it isn't just the music. 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

How are you gonna live? Vintage R&B by Frank Bronson. For all our listeners out there in Soulsville, USA, always be cool to all bands and musicians, because they always give us their all. Hey, crazy baby, catch a band tonight. Hey, dig it. Next up, Strawberry Fields Forever, performed by the UK group The Plastic Penny in 1968. The BBC Sessions, a song written by Lennon and McCartney. Is Plastic Penny another lost Beatles band? Too cool, baby doll!

No Glue in the World, Blues by Paul Lamb and the Kingsnakes in April of 2000.

That was The Wild Scene by the Penny Arcade in 1970. A super rare 45, all for the wild ones heading out in the town tonight. Oh, baby, shake that thing, sweet stuff.

That was Dollar Disciple by the UK thrash metal band Zeitgeist in 1990. Hey, dig it. If it's too loud, too fast, then you're too old. Don't be that old man.

That was Denim. Remix was Cypress Spring and DJ Koo for Miss Crazy Hot and all the beer chuggers down at the neighborhood pub. Oh, baby, shake it one time for me.

0: Man, that was Betty and Dupree. Vintage R&B Soul by Shelton Dunaway. 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Always show respect to females of all ages. 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
1: Don't Make Me Bad by Lee Donnell from the Teenage Gang Debs film in 1966. For everyone down at Long John Silver's, oh, baby doll, you're too tough. 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

I'm the Wolf Band, vintage 50s, 45 single by Round Robin. For lovely lady love wearing the strawberry long-legged stockings. Oh, baby, it's the way you walk, the way you talk, sweet stuff.

Desdemona, a 45 RCA single by The Searchers in 1971. For all our friends and listeners down at the Glass Onion. Oh, baby, it's the way you make me feel.

I'm a one-man woman. Vintage R&B by Barbara Lynn. For everyone grooving on Armand's show out there in beautiful Radio Wonderland. We love you, baby. You're the cat's meow. Meow.

Wheels by the blues band Paul Lamb and the Kingsnakes in 2000. For everyone that likes to talk music and big-time guitar down at the Great House of Guitars, check out all the new House of Guitars t-shirts, tie-dyes, hoodies, the brand new Armin Schaubrook Spins Vinyl Radio Show t-shirts. 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We don't want to lose you. I've gone to too many young people's funerals. Don't let drugs own you. 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

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For all our friends and listeners out there in 3D, Radio Wonderland, and down at the Bamboo Club. Oh, dance, pretty baby, dance. Hello, Bambi. Goodbye, heart. Don't drink and drive. It's a deadly combination.

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For all the punks running loose on the streets, oh, we love you, baby. All dressed in tight black leather, my baby leather kitten. The House of Guitars says, thanks for listening to the show. If it's music, baby, we got it. 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
1: I'm down. 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Baby, you're the most together person I have ever known.

Love Like I Wanna. Blues by the late, great Magic Slim and the Teardrops. March 1998 on Blind Pig Records.

Your Love, early doo-wop at R&B by Billy Kent and the Andantes in 1961 on a 45 single for everyone down at the clubs, street dances, and sock hops. 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

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The Plastic Penny in 1969. 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
1: Frankenstein.
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1: I think that you'd look better dead.
0: I didn't know just where to hide. I said, we're going for a ride. It's just about time I had my lunch. Well, he opened his mouth and my head went crunch.

Don't meet Mr. Frankenstein, Vintage 50s, 45 single by Carlos Casal Jr., a request from Tonto, Plastic Man, Prince's Summer, Fall, Winter, Spring, and the whole darn peanut gallery.

Mind Transferal, Vintage Guitar Instrumental by the Arrows. For everyone shaking it up near the bandstand and out there in Radio Wonderland and all the radio house parties on planet Earth, third planet from the sun. Hey, dig it. Try to never hurt anyone.

0: I've got to find somebody new. Vintage Funk and R&B by Ted Taylor in 1972. Uh-oh. I hear the sirens a-calling me. Looks like our ride is here. Here comes Fat Man and Little Boy. Bye-bye, Armin Showboat! Bye-bye, baby, goodbye! Stop by the Great House of Guitars and give us a little radio feedback. 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I wish I lived at the Great House of Guitars. The Hog is celebrating 55 years of cool. It's always too much fun.
1: I'm Dr. Anthony Lizerwitz, and this is Climate Connections. Most people are used to seeing phrases like contains nuts or contains soy on food labels. If a proposed federal bill passes, the FDA will require manufacturers to also alert consumers to another allergen found in many packaged foods.
2: Alpha-gal is extremely difficult to avoid.
1: That's Sharon Forsyth of the Alpha-gal Alliance Action Fund, an advocacy group for people who are allergic to alpha-gal, a sugar molecule found in most mammals. Alpha-gal syndrome is typically caused by the bite of a Lone Star tick. These ticks have long been common in the Southeast, but as the climate warms, they're spreading to other areas too, even as far north as Maine and Minnesota. For most people with alpha-gal syndrome, eating red meat triggers an allergic reaction, with symptoms ranging from mild GI upset to dangerous anaphylaxis. In some cases, people also report reactions to dairy or ingredients that they did not know contained alpha-gal, like vitamin D3, which sometimes comes from sheep's wool. So Forsyth's group is urging Congress to pass a bill that would add alpha-gal to the list of allergens that require labeling.
2: Because then we just have to take a quick look at the label
1: to know if a food is safe to eat. Climate Connections is produced by the Yale Center for Environmental Communication. To learn more about climate change, visit climateconnections.org.
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8: Hi there, and welcome to the Music Expert Retro Countdown. It's time for another super special. And this time, we have a start with a question. What is a novelty song? Well, it's definitely something different. Something funny, weird perhaps, many times, but not always, a parody. And we'll hash it out over the course of the next two episodes of the show as we are presenting to you the Top 100 Novelty Hits. This week, Part 1, The Bottom Half. And while this is somewhat in honor of the retirement of Dr. Demeno, who retired in October of 2025, he's the king of the novelty genre, of course, as far as playing it and championing it, but we'll be playing the 100 biggest according to the Billboard charts. We'll pick hits between 1955 and 1999 to play you. But don't worry, the non-hits, however, those novelty classics, they're going to get sprinkled in throughout. We'll also let you know the line we set for what exactly counts as a novelty record. Let's start with a song that employs the use of spoonerism. That's where you switch the first letters of words around, like telling someone, Bappy Hearth Day, or calling me Meph Jichels. Oh boy. Well, in 1965, future Hee Haw cast member Archie Campbell did it with his recording called Beeping Slooty. On this song, Jack Ross uses the spoonerism tactic to retell the story of Cinderella.
9: Here is a tale to make your creche fleek. It'll give you poo-skimples. It's a story for Feeboke and Biggletoe Peep. That's wee folk and bigger people, too. It's a story about Cinderella, who lived in a big hark douse with her mean old Mepstother and her two sissy uglies. And they made Cinderella do all the wordy dirt while they sat around cheating knocklets and magging ridices. And one day when Cinderella was in the kitchen flopping the moor, the two sissy uglies came in and said, guess what? The Prance of Hints is brewing a fancy thrush drawl and we're invited. It's too bad that you can't go. So Cinderella went back into the kitchen with ears in her ties, and she was just about to chickasee a frickin' when suddenly there was a blinding flash of flight. And standing beside her was a futile berry. And Cinderella said, who are you and what do you want? And the futile berry said, oh, well, I'm your berry fudgather. And Cinderella said, well, may I go to the ball? And the fairy said, well, that's quite a wish. But she said, okay. So she waved her magic wand, and instantly Cinderella was transformed into a babishing Rudy. She had a long white gap and sound and a necklace of poopies and rurals. And on her few were two tiny sass clippers. And the fairy said, now you may go, but you must promise to be mown by midnight. And Cinderella said, okay. So she was off. And soon she cast to the camel. That's came to the castle. And Cinderella jumped out, and the first poop people she ran into were the two sissy uglers. And she was so beautiful, they didn't even Cinderize recognize her. So they introduced her to the Prance of Hints, and he said, may I have this chance? He said, you're so beautiful, you remind me of Beep and Slooty. He was just about to ask for her mare and handage when suddenly the strot clattered to strike 12. And Cinderella banned from the roll. But as she did, one of the sass clippers flipped from her soot. The Prance of Hints picked it up, and he says, now all I have to do is find the woman whose soot this flipper sits, and I'll know whom I've lolled and fub. So the next day, he went from house to house, and you can't turn that around. And soon he came to the sin where House Torella lived, and he docked on the north. And who should come to the door but the two sissy uglers? And he says, I'm looking for the woman who sits the slipper sits. Well, of course, there were beat were too fake. But then it was Cinderella's turn, and guess what? The clipper pitted perfectly. They were married, and they have liberally ever after. And that's the end of the story of Cinderella. But you see, there's a moral to this fairy tale, because Cinderella never gave up. And as you walk down the pathway of life, never give up. Christopher Columbus never gave up. Benjamin Franklin never gave up. Abraham Lincoln never gave up. Oliver Twiddledee, who's he? You see, you don't know, because he gave up. And always remember this little philosophy. You see, some of our snubberful trawl, and some of our bubbles are trig. But if we tran had no hubbles, how could we blackignize our restings?
8: Coming to you from 1962 at number 100 on the Novelty Hits Countdown, that was Cinderella by Jack Ross. We've got 11 acts we're going to hear more than once, and here's one of the two songs on the countdown by the Chipmunks, and technically first of three by David Seville, since he was the man behind Alvin, Simon, and Theodore. But the Chipmunks weren't really on Witch Doctor, though either, were they? From 1959, here's their hit called Ragtime Cowboy Joe.

0: and stop shooting that gun.
1: Reach for the sky, you sidewinder!
0: Alvin, will you put that gun down?

The 99th biggest novelty hit, Ragtime Cowboy Joe. That was the Chipmunks. We've got two songs coming up later by country legend Roger Miller, but number 98 is not one of them. We decided that King of the Road was not a novelty tune. However, Jody Miller's answer record was, as it's a tongue-in-cheek parody, letting him know that while he's the king on the roadways, she's the queen of the house.

0: fix for kids from 1 to 4. Pretty soon there'll be one more, but Sundays I'm mighty glad we sing.
1: That was Jody Miller's Queen of the House from 1965. That's survey song number 98. Now here's the second of the 25 entries from the 1950s on the survey. Impressive, since we only included the last half of the decade. This one's by Jerry Granahan, and it's called No Chemise, Please. We're going to let him let you know what a chemise is. I thought it meant he didn't want it on his burger. Here's Jerry Granahan.

No Chemise, Please. That was Jerry Granahan from 1958. That record's in at number 97. You know, later on we're going to hear from Ray Stevens. He had a lot of great songs over the years, just not all of them were hits on the pop charts. We could play a medley of all sorts of great songs, like Osama Yo Mama, or even When He Became a Chicken and Clucked Out in the Mood. But we decided on a nice story song. It's a bit long, but I think it's worth it. Here is The Ballad of the Blue Cyclone.

time he said, why don't we go to the wrestling matches and let off a little steam? Well, I'd never seen the matches before, and when we reached that arena door, the crowd was already backed up plumb out in the street. Yeah, people were pushing and shoving like cattle. Just getting in line was a heck of a battle. We had to fight like the devil, but we finally got ringside seats. Well, we bought a program as we passed through the door. Went to Section D, seats 3 and 4, and about that time, the announcer stepped in the ring. He said, tonight's the greatest card ever been signed. We got a tag team match that'll blow your mind. And then they lowered the lights and the crowd began to scream. He introduced the Spider from parts unknown with his trusty partner, the Blue Cyclone. And they were taking on a team that never had been beat. And then the ref checked him over and the rules were explained. And somebody hollered, the Spider's got a chain. And then in came the Vulture with his manager, Sneaky Pete. Well, then they rang the bell and all hell broke loose. My legs were shaking like a rubber goose. I'd never seen anything like this, not even in the war. The Cyclone put the Vulture in an airplane spin. Then he body slammed him and he did it again. I swear I didn't see how that old boy could take much more. There was this little old lady right next to me. She was a day, she was 83, but she raised more sand than any man I've ever seen. She screamed and cussed in the Cyclone's face till they carried her out like a basket case. And then the police came and formed a circle around the ring. It was right about then, in the thick of things, my buddy Bill threw a chair in the ring. And that's when I knew we'd better be heading for the door. Cause I saw the Cyclone looking at us, and he's rubbing his head and starting to cuss. And I knew if he caught us, he'd break Bill's neck for sure. Well, where we parked wasn't too far, and Bill ran so fast he beat me to the car. Locked the doors and wasn't about to let anybody in. And I turned around and the Cyclone was there, and he said, hey, punk, you forgot your chair. And by the look in his eyes, I knew that this was the end. So I screamed, watch it, pal, I run a school where I teach karate and jujitsu. But before I could finish, he gave my teeth a rake. Minnie jumped up real high in the air, and both feet caught me with a flying mare. Now tell me again how all that wrestling's fake. And then he body slammed me 2 or 3 times, and he put his arms around me from behind. And then he pile-drived me right there in the hard concrete. Broke both my arms and 3 of my ribs. It's the closest I've ever come to being killed, and that's the last thing I remember before he put me to sleep.

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These things just take a little time. And 3 weeks later, he let me go back home. But I'd laid in bed 3 weeks just thinking, I believe I could have took him if I hadn't been drinking. So the next time we meet, I won't be on no bend. 'Cause I hadn't been the same since we had that fight. And I see that cyclone in my dreams at night. I'll never be satisfied till I get revenge. Well, the first thing my wife said when I got home was, you better leave the cyclone alone. She said I might not be so lucky next time. So I said to her, beg your pardon, ma'am, but it wasn't you that got the body slammed. Then I changed the subject because I done made up my mind. So I called up Bill and told him the plan. All he said was, right on, man, I'd do the same darn thing if it'd been me. It all happened so quick when that car door slammed. It must have broke something because the door lock's jammed. He was already down, he's gone, time I got free. Bill said, since you're thinking about taking him again, I know two old boys that weigh 210. They'd wade through hell just to fight a circle saw. They both lift weights, so you know they're mean. And the four of us would make a heck of a team. We might not win, but we'd darn sure fight to a draw. Well, we talked it over, and they said they's willing. They'd stop at nothing short of a killing. Said, hoss, we'll back you as long as you want to fight. So I checked around at a few of the bars and found out where all the wrestling stars hung out after the matches every Wednesday night. Well, we got there early the following week and got a table where I could see the street and waited for the blue cyclone to hit the door. Well, after a while, he finally appeared and sat down at the bar and ordered a beer, and he barely took a sip before I stepped to the middle of the floor. This time you can see I'm not alone. You see them two big dudes over there? And the cyclone looks at over where? And I turned around and I'm a son of a gun. They is gone. Well, the cyclone looked at me and grinned. He said, okay, punk, here we go again. Seems to me that some guys never learn. And then he waded through them tables and chairs, put a full Nelson on me and grabbed my hair. And when he threw me to the floor, I was starting to get concerned. Then came a barrage of judo chops, and I was begging somebody to call the cops before the cyclone could commit a mortal crime. Well, I breathed a sigh of relief when I heard that ambulance siren scream, because it'd be dead now if they hadn't got there on time. The next thing I remember, they was carrying me in, and the doctor said, oh, no, you again? I said, doctor, how long do you think it'll be this time? He said, boy, if you don't leave the cyclone alone, one of these days you ain't going home. You'll need the undertaker services, not mine.

0: It was a 1980s song by Ray Stevens, The Ballad of the Blue Cyclone. Yeah, Ray was a wrestling fan too. Coming up next, one of the four X on the countdown that at no point in time was a living, breathing creature or person.
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0: Welcome back to the top novelty hits from 1955 through 1999. And the Chipmunks were just voices, not living or breathing creatures. Really? You mean to tell me they didn't talk? Huh. I'll be darned. Well, neither is Sesame Street's Ernie. No last name. He's like Prince or Madonna. He's a Muppet from Jim Henson's workshop, and in 1970, a song from the, at the time, relatively new children's show, yeah, was relatively new in 1970, and it's still on now. It somehow made it to the charts, and it's all about tubby time.
4: Well, here I am in my tubby again, and my tubby's all filled with water and nice fluffy suds. And I've got my soap and washcloth to wash myself, and I've got my nifty scrub brush to help me scrub my back. Then I've got a big fluffy towel to dry myself when I'm done. 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
5: Oh, rubber ducky, you're the one. 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

0: Hey, Rubber Ducky. 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
1: That was Ernie from Sesame Street. Rubber Ducky comes in at number 96. Also from 1970 is this duet by this married country music duo. A song talking about what might happen if you remove things from the birds. Have a listen.
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0: the duo of Jack Blanchard and Misty Morgan from 1970. Their hit Tennessee Birdwalk ranks at number 95. Up next, we've got a parody of the old folk song On Top of Old Smoky. Kids used to sing the original, but I bet even my sons know this one better. It was a hit for Tom Glaser in 1963, and here it's called On Top of Spaghetti. He comes in at number 94.
1: Hi, kids.
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1: Let's sing a little bit.

Survey song number 94 on Top of Spaghetti. That was Tom Glaser. Don't forget, we're doing the Top 100 Novelty Songs Countdown. These were all hits on the pop charts between 1955 and 1999. Follow the Yellow Brick Road, Over the Rainbow, We're Off to See the Wizard. Those are memorable tunes from The Wizard of Oz. But right here at number 93 is the biggest charting song in the history of the charts from that film. And it was a 1967 cover version as done by the group The Fifth Estate.

I've sung that a few times. Unfortunately, they're not really gone, are they? Ding Dong the Witch is Dead, the Fifth Estate comes in at number 93. The singing of the chorus of this next song is impressively done. But imagine a ventriloquist making his puppet sing it and keeping his lips from moving. Ron Lucas used to use this song in his shows. Pretty impressive as well. Now here's the 1957 hit version by Leroy Van Dyke of a song called The Auctioneer.

0: Open the gate and let them out and welcome, boys. Here we come, a lot of number 29 in. What are you going to give for them? I'm a 25 to get $30, 30, make it 30, bid a 30 now, five another, $40, 40, 45, another, $50.
1: That was Leroy Van Dyke and the Auctioneer. He comes in at number 92. Up next, hey, tie your own shoelaces. 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
1: All right, thank you, Tom Green. This week we're doing the Top 100 Novelty Hit Special, Part 1. We continue with another parody song. The Brighter Side of Darkness had a hit with Love Jones. And here we have a Cheech and Chong version called Basketball Jones. Lead singer, Tyrone Shoelaces. Get it? They come in at number 91. Basketball!

Jones. Ever since I was a little baby, I always be dribbling. In fact, I was the baddest dribbler in the whole neighborhood. Then one day, my mama bought me a basketball.

0: 91st biggest song on the Novelty Hits Countdown. That was Basketball Jones featuring Tyrone Shoelaces. Cheech and Chong come in at number 91. Now here's a song that was initially recorded by the Jayhawks. Theirs at number 30 in the summer of 56. Close behind it and going on to peak at number 19 was this rendition by another LA group, this one called the Cadets.
1: I crashed in the jungle while I was trying to keep a date with my little girl who was back in the States. I was stranded in the jungle, afraid and alone, trying to figure a way to get a message back home. But I was out to know that the wreckage of my plane had been picked up and spotted in my girl in Lover's Lane. And meanwhile, back in the States...

0: Meanwhile, back in the jungle. The boys in the jungle had me on the run when something heavy hit me like an atomic bomb. When I woke up and my head started to clear, I had a strange feeling I was with cooking gear. I smelled something cooking and I looked to see. That's when I found out they was cooking me.
1: Great! Google, Google! Let me out of here!
0: And meanwhile, back in the States...

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So I jumped in the ocean and started to swim, for my chance of survival was getting mighty slim. So I thumbed down a whale who was in my way, and I reached the States in about a half a day. And when I got to Lover's Lane, I was almost dead.

A quarter of the songs on the countdown came from the 50s, and that was one of them. From 1956, Stranded in the Jungle, the records by the Cadets. Now here are Rose and the Arrangement, a song called The Cockroach That Ate Cincinnati, all about a fictional movie, but hey, I'd watch it, why not? Here is Rose and the Arrangement.

0: seltzer. It's amazing how much he got down. For lunch, he just chew up a suburb or two. And for dinner, he ate the whole town. Willard just sent me out laughing. I thought Ben looked a little bit ratty.
1: Watch, watch.
0: Sorry about that.

0: Olay, that's dumb.
1: I always love that ending. Olay, that's dumb. It just kills me. The Cockroach That Ate Cincinnati rose in the arrangement with a retro countdown bonus track. Now back to the countdown. In the summer of 1959, Johnny Horton hit number one with the Battle of New Orleans. And the week it fell out of the 40, a parody appeared at number 76 on the national charts, headed for a number 14 peak. And it won a Grammy for Best Comedy Musical Performance. Now it's called The Battle of Cucamonga.
2: In 1959, we took a little hike with our scoutmaster down to Lake Onega Night. We took a little pizza and we took some sauerkrauts and we marched along together.

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0: We're the boys from Camp Cucamonga. Our mother sent us here for to study nature's way. We learned to make sparks fire, rubbing sticks together. 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

0: We are the boys from the Boy Scout troop. We don't smoke, and we don't chew, and we don't go where the girls that do.
1: From the end of the 1950s, the Battle of Cucamonga. That was Homer and Jethro coming in at number 89. There's a bunch of country acts on this special. The country corn is plentiful in these here fields. But if you go into the house, the country star here warns you where you probably shouldn't go. Oh, the rail-

0: the middle of the house.
1: That was Rusty Draper and In the Middle of My House. He comes in at number 88. That does it for our number one of the top 100 novelty hits between 1955 and 1999. We'll continue in a moment with survey song number 87.
2: I'm Dr. Anthony Lizerwitz, and this is Climate Connections. Museums give visitors an engaging, hands-on way to learn how science shapes the world. And Chevy Humphrey, CEO of the Griffin Museum of Science and Industry in Chicago, says they can also get people thinking and talking about climate change.
3: I think museums are an incredible platform and a foundation for providing information and facts for people to actually develop their own insights and their own agency to do something.
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3: And have discussions and not be afraid to actually have a voice.
2: Climate Connections is produced by the Yale Center for Environmental Communication. 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
1: Now here's a song by the artist that came in at number 101. And you're going to hear him three times within the countdown. Yep, he almost led the pack with four. Now here's Ray Stevens coming in at number 101 on the rankings with Harry the Hairy Ape.
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1: Welcome back to the Music Expert Retro Countdown and our look at the top 100 novelty hits between 1955 and 1999. We begin hour number two with a song by legendary comedic actor Steve Martin. His song about King Tut, where he's backed by the Nitty Gritty Dirt Band, except that here they are called the Tutuncommons, a play on the king's last name, which took me a lot longer to realize than I care to admit. His song made it to the top 40 in 1978, and on our Novelty Hits Countdown comes in 87th place.

0: Stoner. King Tut.
1: From 1978, that was King Tut by Steve Martin and the Tutankhamuns. Here's another of the non-living and breathing characters. On the heels of the success of the Chipmunks, who were more pop-oriented, came this group, which leaned towards jazz. From 1959, here's the Nutty Squirrels and Uh-Oh Part 2.

0: Those were the Nutty Squirrels and Uh-Oh Part 2. That record comes in at number 86. Now here's a retro countdown bonus track by classic wrestling manager Freddie Blassie. He used to use this term in his interviews on WWF programming. Here it is as a song. Pencil Neck Geek, the classic, classy Freddie Blassie.
1: Back when I was a kid, life was going swell. Till something happened. Blew everything to hell. That night my daddy stumbled in, all pale and weak. Said a woman up the block just gave birth to a geek. Mom said, sell it to the circus. What the heck? Dad said, nope, this one's a pencil neck. And if there's one thing lower than a sideshow freak, it's a gritty, scum-sucking pencil neck geek. You see, if you take a pencil that won't hold lead, it looks like a pipe cleaner attached to a head. Add a buggy whip body with a brain that leaks, you got yourself a grit-eating pencil neck geek. Pencil neck geek, grit-eating freak, scum-sucking P.F. with a lousy physique. He's a one-man, no-gut, losing streak. Nothing but a pencil neck geek. The geeks were popping up all over town. You couldn't hardly sneeze without knocking one down. After a nice juicy steak, if you need a toothpick, just reach for a geek. They'll do the trick. One day we cut one up for fish bait. Learned our lesson just a little bit late. Soon as the geek hit the drink, the water turned red. Next day, sure enough, all the fish were dead. Pencil neck geek, gritty freak, scum-sucking B-head with a lousy physique. He's a one-man, no-good losing streak. Nothing but a pencil.

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I'm looking for the guy who's supplying the dimes. It's gonna be real hard times for all of these gritty, scum-sucking, boot-licking, drop-kicking, gut-grinding, nail-biting, glue-sniffing, scab-picking, butt-scratching, egg-hatching, sleazy, smelly, pepper-belly, dirty, lousy, rotten, stinking freaks. Nothing but a pencil neck geek.

0: Blassie, Freddie Blassie, and Pencil Neck Geek, a retro countdown bonus track. Here's the first of four times we're going to hear a break-in record that made our top 100, that is. We might play some others, but here's one from the kings of that style. It's called Flying Saucer the Second by Buchanan and Goodman, ranking at number 85.
1: At this very moment, somewhere in outer space, the first Earth ship is landing on Mars.
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5: This is John Cameron, downtown Mars. Thousands of Martians have come out to greet the first Earth ship. Pardon me, sir. Would you care to say a few words?
6: Shut your mouth. Go away.
5: Ladies and gentlemen, here is the Martian national anthem. Ladies and gentlemen, something seems to be happening. The giant frog monster is approaching. We can see the monster now. He's wearing
7: a white sport coat.
5: I think the monster is about to speak.
6: I wonder why nobody don't like me. Or is it the fact that I'm ugly?
5: There's only one person who can save these people now. Stepping out of the spaceship is Elf. How do you feel about this situation?
8: I'm a little mixed up on the field.
5: Do you think you can save Mars from the monster?
8: Yeah, yeah, yeah.
5: We return you now to Earth for a message from the president.
1: This is Washington. The president has a message.
9: I'm all shook up.
1: We switch you now to London.
10: This is Sir John Cameron, downtown London. The prime minister has just said,
11: I think I'm gonna cry.
1: We switch you now to Moscow.
10: This is John Cameron Cameronovich. We're here with the Russian chief of staff. Have you a few words?
11: Dum, dum, dum, dum, dum, dee-doo-be-dum.
1: We return you now to Mars.
5: This is John Cameron again, downtown Mars. Our hero has won. Wait, the monster is saying,
11: I feel like I could die.
5: Our hero is stepping back into the spaceship and is taking off.
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0: Those break-in records, Flying Saucer the Second, coming in at number 85 by Buchanan and Goodman. Now here's the first of the only five novelty hits that made our survey from the 1980s. Apparently just wasn't a very funny decade, huh? Country act Jump and the Saddle Band sing their praises of all the members of the Three Stooges. However, they specifically single out Curly. His shuffle ranks at number 84.
14: When

0: Silly Shuffle by the Jump in the Saddle Band, the 84th biggest novelty hit on our countdown. Up next, the man who you'd think would have way more, but only has one. 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
0: We're up to a guy who you'd think would probably have a ton of songs on the countdown. I mean, he was amazingly popular on the Dr. Demento show. But he only had two top 40 hits in our time period. The 1992 parody of Smells Like Teen Spirit by Nirvana only got to 35. And then there's this song, a hit in 1984. From Weird Al's album In 3D, here's his parody of Beat It by Michael Jackson.

Beverly Hills Countdown, Eat It by Weird Al is the 83rd biggest hit. And you know, he had so many great songs over time, and we're going to do something special in a couple of weeks in relation to Al, but for right now, this is my personal favorite of his parodies, a parody of the Richard Harris number 2 hit from 1968.

was Jurassic Park, a Retro Countdown bonus track. And you know, Al didn't just do straight parodies like Eat It for Beat It, he did style parodies. For example, the title cut from his album Dare to Be Stupid was a style parody of Devo. And this song right here was a parody of 20s and 30s music, which was the theme to a film that starred Michael Keaton, Joe Piscopo, Maureen Stapleton, and Griffin Dunne. The movie was Johnny Dangerously, and the song is called This Is the Life.

0: A retro countdown bonus track by Weird Al Yankovic, the theme from Johnny Dangerously called This Is the Life. Now back to the countdown, and up next is a song that's connected to another song we're going to hear later on, in that the main character here is mentioned in that song. And that song's main character gets a name drop within survey song number 82. Now, here's the Jimmy Castor Bunch.
1: Bum, bum, bum, bum, bum, bum, bum, bum, bum, bum.

the funky sounds of Jimmy Castor Bunch on the Bertha Butt Boogie. That's survey song number 82. The fascination with outer space and astronauts, as well as aliens, produced some great songs in the 50s and 60s. Telstar, Mr. Spaceman, Space Oddity, and one we'll hear later, The Purple People Eater. This one sings of Martians throwing a dance party for the human race. And did you know they're pretty good dancers? Well, that's what the Randells say. From 1963, let's do the Martian hop.

Coming in at number 81 on the Novelty Song Special, that was the Randells and Martian Hop. There's a pair of songs in the survey that you might argue aren't novelty songs. We'll tell you why we think they are when we come back.

0: He wears glasses so he can see the charts. Now, back to Jeff Michaels.
1: I'm Jeff Michaels, and thank you, the listener, for tuning in for the Top 100 Novelty Hits between 1955 and 1999. You can attribute this next song to a guy that plays the bass if you want, but here, it's really in celebration of that low voice you heard in the doo-wop hits. Coming in at number 80, here's Johnny Cymbal.

That was Mr. Bassman. I get really low sometimes too. Coming in at number 80, that was Johnny Cymbal. Okay, when we were deciding what counted as a novelty song and what didn't, we concluded it didn't have to be funny, but we did eliminate things that were different from other songs out at the time for each possible song. For example, in 1972, it was odd to hear on the radio hits like Jungle Fever, How Do You Do, Runnin' Away, even Popcorn or Joy, alongside Bread, Gilbert O'Sullivan, The Carpenters, Don McLean, and America hits. But we did conclude, agreeing with Joel Whitburn in his Music Encyclopedias, that this 1975 song counted, and here it is at number 79. Black Superman by Johnny Wakelin.

The man that was known as the Black Superman, Muhammad Ali, is sung about by Johnny Wakelin on Survey Song number 79. This next song we're going to hear twice. Later, the more well-known rendition, but this one, which was a competing version and lost out, ranks at number 78. Now here's a version of Alley Oop by Dante and the Evergreens.

0: A hit version from 1960 of Alley Oop, that was Dante and the Evergreens, coming in at number 78. Citizens Band Radio began in 1945. The type we know began 13 years later, and in the 60s, it was mainly used by small businesses, truck drivers, and radio hobbyists. When the cost dropped in the late 60s, private citizens got on board, and by 1973, it was used by truckers to communicate on low gas prices and warn each other of speed traps, which is where this song comes in. One of the two in the brief CB radio craze to make the survey, this one is The White Knight by Cletus Maggard. His 1976 hit ranks at number 77.
1: Now 75 or 85 or I-20 t'other way. Turn your spells to the right and in the night you hear some good buddy say,
2: "Breaker, breaker, got a pick to take, or old Smokey's at 43.
1: It's that Japanese toy, the trucker's joy, that everybody calls CB. Yeah, Citizens Band keeps you up to date with the fender benders and the Tijuana taxes and all them buyers out there. Flip-flop. Now ahead of your children and ahead of your wife on the list of the 10 best things in life, you see, B's got a rate right around number 4. Of course, Beavers, Hot Biscuits, and Merle Haggard come 1, 2, 3, you know. Well, I was loaded down coming out of Lake City. I was checking out seat covers young and pretty. When all of a sudden there come a call over my CB ringing wall to wall. Said, "Go to Double Nickel, said you hit the ridge, because there's a smoky picture taker to the side of the bridge." Oh, mercy. Appreciate that, good buddy. What's your handle at? Come on. Got any county mounties out there prowling? Come on. And he said,
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1: 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That old diesel juice was a-getting loose, and everything was fine. When wall to wall, I got a call from a front door Big Bear trapper. Said, break 19, good buddy of mine, you got a smoky and a plain white wrapper. 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I got passed by a beaver in a Camaro when I was cruising along, a-going so slow I could count every button on that frilly blouse she was a-wearing. Of course, they weren't the one. Hey there, Super Trooper. Yeah, that's a crafty smoky over there at the CB of his own. Hey, white knight, let's slide one off the Super Trooper. Come on.
0: In four, back door, put the pedal in the middle, would you? 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

0: I ain't gonna leave you here and say no more. 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
1: Well, now, buddy, that's fighting talk. I'll get up there and blow your doors off. Fly hammered down like I had wings. Little gravels in my wheels going ding, ding, ding. About the time I hit 92, I saw something flashing in my rear view. I thought to myself, that can't be true. But there it was, it going blue, blue, blue. Uh-oh. Bubblegum machine done hit the jackpot. Well, I could see that bear laughing big, hanging in tight on the back of my rig. And right there and then it come to me all the while. So in that cold, dark Georgia night, in the shadow of Smoky Bear's blue light, I decided to make me just one more CB call. Break 19 for the Super Trooper. Hey there, Smoky old buddy, tell me if I'm right, or you my front door, you the white knight, come on. And he said,
2: 10-4, back door.

0: want you boys to know each other real well, cause you're gonna be sharing the same jail cell. You make 12 cotton pickers I've caught tonight, running front doors that white night. How about it? 40 miles over speed limit. You boys gonna be here a spell.
1: That's it, cotton pickers, I've done been grounded, my tail in jail and my rig impounded. So when you're coming through the Georgia night, don't never get no front door called up. White Night.
2: The 77th biggest song on the Novelty Hits Countdown, The White Night by Cletus Maggard. Here's the other of the songs we alluded to that you can argue whether or not it's a novelty tune. But I tell you, a song that was about a caved-in mine and cannibalism? Well, there was a bleeped version and a revised lyric version. They came out to appease the upset radio stations. Bans happened, but it was still a charting record. Rupert Pina Colada song Holmes wrote it, the Buies perform it, and it was a number 17 hit in 1971. Coming in at number 76, the record is called Timothy.

The Buoys and Timothy, coming in at number 76. While we're a quarter of the way there, we're going to give you our number 3 of the top 100 novelty hits countdown when we return.

0: I'm Dr. Anthony Lizowitz, and this is Climate Connections. Malachi Thorington and his partner Elizabeth Figgis have seen their home in Juneau, Alaska flood in each of the past few summers.
1: We get flooded every year. We've given up half of our home, but we can live in the second story with some level of comfort.
0: These floods are a consequence of climate change. As nearby glaciers melt, water collects and forms a lake high up in the mountains. Typically, that water is held back by one of the glaciers. But when the water level rises high enough, like it has in recent summers, billions of gallons can burst through and rush down into Juneau. This phenomenon first caused minor flooding 15 years ago, but has caused major floods in recent years. Officials have put up some protections in the area, like a temporary flood barrier, but Thorington Street is still vulnerable. So to address the problem long term, residents, officials, and experts are now debating a variety of complex solutions, including a buyout for properties like Thorington's. Because as long as the melting continues, flooding could wreak havoc in Juneau for years to come.
1: And where our house is located, it could very easily undermine where our home is and wash it away.
0: Climate Connections is produced by the Yale Center for Environmental Communication. 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
1: 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We begin our number three with a weird, mostly instrumental song issued in 1959. Featuring a few solos and a guy singing woo-hoo a bunch of times, here's the Rocketeens with their only top 40 entry, a song we call a novelty, coming in at number 75.

from one of the sillier years on the survey. That was 1959's Woohoo by the Rocketeens, coming in at number 75. You know, if Spider Turner just sang this song straight in his own voice, we wouldn't think to include it. But the long version of the cut features his thoughts on how other soul singers would tackle the song Stand By Me. So we included his interpretation, and it's in at number 74.

0: That was Spider Turner and his impressions of many classic soul singers. That was Stand By Me coming in at number 74. Even though we like to think that Kiss fits into the weird, in some ways comedic conversation, this next Gene Simmons is not their lead singer, but a singer-songwriter from Tupelo, Mississippi. In 1964, his cover of an old Johnny Fuller tune went to number 11 nationally, a Halloween staple called Haunted House.
1: I just moved it.

0: jumping Gene Simmons in at number 73 on the survey. His record is called Haunted House. There's a touch of humor in some of his next artist's songs, but this one sure takes the cake. From 1973, here's Loudon Wainwright III, Dead Skunk.
1: Crossing the highway late last night, he should've looked left and he should've looked right. He didn't

0: Loudon Wainwright III from 1973. His hit Dead Skunk comes in at number 72. Coming up, a few TV-related novelty tunes, as well as another break-in hit.
1: 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I'm Randall Burton, host of The Metal Mountain, right here on Rochester Free Radio 106.3. 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
0: Welcome back to the Countdown. And now here's another time we've got non-living or breathing entities on the survey. About a year after the Simpsons TV show began, plans for an album related to the series was put into play. The album, The Simpsons Sing the Blues, came out, and while it wasn't made up of songs you'd hear in the series, it still sold well. Two singles charted, Deep Deep Trouble, only getting to number 69 in 1991, and prior to that, a song that charted as an LP cut, getting to number 11. Now here are The Simpsons.

0: A 1990 record on the countdown. In at number 71, that was The Simpsons and Do the Bartman. While Dickie Goodman and Bill Buchanan were the kings of the break-in record, they weren't the only ones to chart with a song in that style. In 1972, a group called The Delegates took political issues of the time and came up with Convention 72.
1: Good evening, ladies and gentlemen. This is Walter Klondike from Convention Hall, Miami Beach, bringing you the first get-together convention of Republicans and Democrats alike. We have Henry Kissinger and Vice President Agnew standing by on the right side of Convention Hall. Come in, David Stinkley.
2: Thank you, Walter. Mr. Kissinger, amid this historic moment, with all the pomp and grandeur of the political system of America all around you, tell us, sir, what are your innermost thoughts at this very moment?
3: Not about a woman, not about a woman, not about a woman, not about a woman.
2: Vice President Agnew, what are your thoughts, sir?
4: Right on.
2: Mr. Agnew, when you heard the rumors that President Nixon might not select you as his running mate again, what did you say to him?
5: Never should have promised him. Give it here. Don't hold back now. Give it here. Don't say nothing. Just give it here. Come on.
2: Mr. Agnew, if you were in Senator McGovern's place, who would you have chosen as a running mate?
6: Bertha.
2: Bertha who?
6: Bertha Butt.
2: Who's she, sir?
6: One of the Butt sisters.
2: Do you agree, Mr. Kissinger?
3: Not about a woman. Not about a woman. Not about a woman.
2: Thank you, Henry Kissinger and Vice President Agnew. Back to you, Walter.
1: Thank you, David. Now, Sidney Bruntley is over on the left side. He has Sergeant Shriver with him.
7: Sergeant Shriver, what did you say to Senator McGovern when he finally asked you to be his running mate?
8: You just call on me, brother, when you need a hand.
7: How did you finalize your agreement with Senator McGovern?
8: Sealed with a kiss.
7: Oh, shades of excitement. One final question, sir. What kind of offer did Senator McGovern make you?
9: He made me an offer I couldn't refuse.
1: Sidney, forgive me, but our roving reporter, Larry Reasoning, has Martha Mitchell on the microphone. Take it away, Larry Reasoning.
10: Mrs. Mitchell, would you like to talk to our listeners?
11: I'll suck it till you get it.
10: Now that your husband has resigned from politics, how do you feel, ma'am?
11: I'm not happy.
10: Mrs. Mitchell, your complaint was that your husband didn't have any time to spend with you. Now that you are alone, ma'am, what do you talk about? Well, I can understand that, Mrs. Mitchell. Now back to you, Walter.
1: Sidney Bruntley is on the left side of the floor with Mr. and Mrs. Eagleton and Senator McGovern. Take it away, Sidney.
7: Thank you, Walter. Senator McGovern, how did you feel when you and Senator Eagleton first separated, sir?
12: Alone again, naturally.
7: Oh, yes. What did you do then?
13: Called Dr. Wolfman.
7: And what did your physician advise?
13: Put the lime in the coconut and call me in the morning.
7: Everyone was turning you down, sir. If Sergeant Shriver had also refused, who would you have turned to then?
14: A horse with no name.
7: Oh, I love horses. Now, Senator Eagleton, how does one feel in the morning when his world has been shattered, sir?
15: Well, you wake up in the morning and your hands are shaking and your nerves are all uptight.
7: Well then, Senator, why didn't you resign immediately?
16: Am I wrong for trying to hold on to the best thing I ever had?
7: Yes, and what are your feelings now towards the people who opposed you?
17: They smiled in your face.
7: One final question to you, Senator Eagleton. What did you say to the newspaper columnist when you met him face to face? Senator McGovern, what are your feelings on that, sir?
18: How can a loser ever win?
7: Mrs. Eagleton, would you like to answer him?
19: Who do you think you are, Mr. Big Stop?
7: Who do you think will vote for Senator McGovern now that your husband is out? Ma'am, do you think you could have done more for your husband during those trying times?
20: I know it's not my fault. I did my best.
7: Thank you very much. Now back to you, Walter.
1: There's a commotion on the left side of the floor. We've got Senator Kennedy standing with Jane Ronda. Take it away, David Stinkley.
2: Senator Kennedy, people are talking about your political future because of your good looks, your smile, and the sound of your voice. Why?
21: And the Magnificent!
2: If you decide to run for president in 76, who will be your campaign manager?
22: The Candyman.
2: Miss Ronda, just one question, please. what do you think of President Nixon? Thank you, Miss Rhonda. Mr. Kissinger, what are you doing all the way over here on this side of the hall?
4: Gotta find a woman. Gotta find a woman. Gotta find a woman. Gotta find a woman.
2: Now, that's it from here, Walter.
14: Thank you, David. Thank you, Sydney. Thank you, Larry. Thank you, America. We now return you to your local stations.
0: That was the delegates on the Music Expert Retro Countdown. Convention 72 ranks at number 70. SCTV was a sketch show that was a broadcast day in the life of a fictional TV station. There were news broadcasts, game shows, children's shows, and others that were all seen, and there were even fake advertisements for products and possible upcoming shows. But one that was seen often was Great White North, and the sketch became so popular it spun off a film and had an album, which included a couple of songs. Their funny take on 12 Days of Christmas, and this one, with special guest Geddy Lee from Rush.
21: This is where the DJ talks. Don't say anything.
22: Okay.
0: Now, here's Rick Moranis and Dave Thomas, a.k.a. Bob and Doug McKenzie, with Take Off.
23: Oh, beauty, go. Okay. Good day. Welcome to our sing-off. I'm Bob McKenzie, and this is my brother Doug.
22: How's it going, eh?
23: Beauty, eh?
22: Yeah, I like that.
23: Okay.
22: Okay, everyone, this record was my idea.
23: Get out!
22: It was.
23: You're lying.
22: Pete Hosehead here just sort of rid on my coattails.
23: Why are you doing this? It was our idea together, eh?
22: Yeah, okay.

0: Decent singing, eh?
1: Yeah.
0: Yeah, he's good. Okay, so good day. Our topic today is music.
1: That's right, like, because my brother and I are now experts in the field,
0: yeah,
1: eh?
0: Yeah, right, because we're a band now. And,
1: yeah. Well, so, except for him. I'm a band.
0: Oh, how can you do that, making me look bad? You're such a hose hand.

0: are such a hoser.
1: There's no way I'll ever do another record with you, hoser.
0: Yeah. Okay, that's fine. I'll do a solo album.
1: Fine, and you'll be looking for me another label.
0: Oh, now everybody's gone. Good day.
1: Good day.
2: Take Off by Bob and Doug McKenzie, as well as Geddy Lee from Rush. Their 1982 hit ranks at number 69. Japanese-born Mary Edgman specialized in writing double entendre songs. Despite good ones like Peter the Meter Reader, Dick the DJ, and Santa's Coming, the only hit she had on the charts as Mary Wilson came in 1977 with a song about her telephone man.

Telephone Man by Mary Wilson. It's survey song number 68. Now it's time for a retro countdown bonus track, a guy who definitely would have made it if we counted songs before the start of the rock era, which we say began in the beginning of 55. All his stuff came before that, and we're all big hits. Now here's one of them. Spike Jonze and his City Slickers doing Cocktails for Two.

secluded rendezvous that overlooks the avenue with someone sharing a delight. Chat, this and that, and cocktails for two as we enjoy a cigarette to some exquisite chansonette. Two hands.

Tales for Two by Spike Jones. A retro countdown bonus track, and now here's another one, just for fun. Again, here's Spike Jones, this time with Dance of the Hours.

0: Good afternoon, ladies and gentlemen. This is Doodles Weaver in the press box at Indianapolis for the races out here. It's a beautiful day for the races. Not a cloud in the sky. 150,000 people are waiting for this great event. What a spectacle. What a wonderful spectacle. I'll describe the whole thing now. All the boys are coming around the turn. I believe it's a perfect shot as they come down here. The green flag waves. The starter says, okay. And there they go! It's car number 2, 3, 4, 5, 6, 7, 8, 9, 10. Jack. Jack, hit me again, dealer. Oh, no, no, no. Number 10 is taking a lead around the par turn. He goes number 13, 16, 17, a green car, a blue car. The first car by the stands will be number 10. Here he comes down the straightaway, 135 miles an hour. There he goes now. Car number 3, 4, 9. A wreck. A wreck in the par turn. A man skidding around out of control, up to the fence, down to the fence. Unless he's careful, he's going to hit the fence. Please don't hit that fence. He hit it. Ladies and gentlemen, there's been a very slight accident on the far turn involving 35 cars. I have my assistant Pootwaddle on the track with a traveling microphone. I'm going to have him cross where that driver is. Take it away, but be careful.
1: I'm down the track now, and as I cross the track, number 3 went by there. As I cross the track, 4 went by there. Well, I'm having a little trouble getting across the track. Here's the driver of that car. Say a few words, driver, so everybody will know you're perfectly okay. You just turned the driver of that car. He's all right. Finish the race, please. Whoop.
0: Ladies and gentlemen, Mr. Doodles, we are back in the stand for the finish of the races. For you people who tuned in late, number 13 is setting records. There he goes now, passing everybody. Every eye is glued on that car. Looks very funny with all those eyes glued on it. Here he goes. There he goes again. Look at that boy drive. Look at him go. He's really moving. There he goes again. Look at him. He went by twice. And here's a little midget. A little midget racer doing well. Look at that little midget. The midget racer went by. 9, 12. P38. How'd that get in the race? And up 12, 9. And the best man is number 13 around the turn down to the green flag. He's coming down here for that 10. He thinks of the perfect finish down here. I believe he's going to be the winner. The crowd is going mad as he comes down, and there goes the winner!

0: A number 13 peaking hit in 1949, Dance of the Hours by Spike Jonze. Coming up, the song that could be about one of two people, but it is someone named Yogi.
1: Hey, my fellow jammers, I'm Tim Matice, and this is the Jam Band Man Show. 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
0: 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This week we're looking at the Top 100 Novelty Hits Part 1. These are songs that hit the pop charts between 1955 and 1999. While Shirley Ellis did have a serious song as her first hit, the early 64 song Nitty Gritty, she is best known for a pair of novelty hits, which, while not bubblegum, they were the same concept, children's chants and games set to song. Here's the first of the two that are on the survey, The Clapping Song, a number 8 peaking hit from the spring of 1965.

That was Shirley Ellis with The Clapping Song, the 67th biggest hit on our Novelty Songs Countdown. There's a bit of confusion with this next song. It's called My Girl Bill, but it's not really about a girl named Bill. There's a guy who likes a girl, and Bill also likes this girl. And this guy wants to tell Bill that she's my girl. Bill? Guess commas help,

William's hands were shaking as he took his glass of wine. And I could see we both felt the same. And when his eyes met mine, I said, who we love, why we love, it's hard to understand. So let's just sit here on the couch and face

And we both know what she said. She doesn't want to see your face, and she wishes you were dead. Now I know we both love her, and I guess we always will.

from 1974. That was My Girl Bill. Jim Stafford ranks at number 66. You know, the character of Yogi Bear was kind of, sort of, based on Yogi Berra. He thought so, of course, and attempted to sue, but he was reminded by some that wasn't really his real name, and the defamation suit was dropped. But come on, could it be about anybody else when they're calling it Yogi Bear, Yogi Berra? Anyway, the Yogi Bear character was really popular. At the time of this next song, he was just a supporting character on Huckleberry Hound. Yogi's show actually didn't come out till 1961. Well, this hit song came out in 1960. It's called Yogi, and it's by the Ivy Three. Hey.

0: Ivy 3 coming in at number 65 on the countdown with Yogi. That was a hit in 1960. Now we're up to a otherwise serious R&B group, but their first hit was anything but. A song that went to number 1 R&B and number 15 pop in 1973. And this song became iconic as many parts of it were used as samples in hip-hop hits in the 80s and 90s. If you don't know already, we're singing about the tale of the Funky Worm. Here are the Ohio Players.
1: She's here, Mr. Johnson.
2: Okay, thank you very much. Granny, they're expecting you. You're a little late, so come right this way. Step right in, okay?
3: What? Say it now.
2: Yes.
3: Say it now. Yes.

0: of course.
1: We do? Okay.
0: Yes.
1: All right.
0: You're welcome.
2: The Ohio Players and Funky Worm, survey song number 64. We've got more to come. We'll continue in a moment with hour number 4 of part number 1 of the Top 100 Novelty Hit Special.

0: I'm Dr. Anthony Lizowitz, and this is Climate Connections. A few years ago, the city of Cincinnati held dozens of public meetings to gather residents' ideas about ways to reduce carbon pollution and improve the city's resilience to climate change.
1: And we heard thousands of ideas.
0: Oliver Kroner, director of the city's Office of Environment and Sustainability, says some ideas were programs that the city should implement.
1: But many of them were ideas that people wanted to implement themselves. And we thought, wouldn't it be cool if we provided a little bit of seed funding to set those visions in motion?
0: So his team created the Seeds of Change program. In its first 3 years, the program has provided almost $1 million in grants to more than 170 community-based projects, many in some of the city's most underserved neighborhoods. It's invested in community gardens, composting efforts, solar installations, a bike repair program, and more.
1: These are grants of $5,000 to $20,000. So not huge, but enough to get a ball rolling.
0: Kroner says it's a way for city government to support grassroots action and empower people to become climate leaders in their communities.
1: And this is a program that sets those leaders in motion. And the more we can plant those seeds of leadership around the city, the further we'll go.
0: Climate Connections is produced by the Yale Center for Environmental Communication. To learn more about climate change, visit climateconnections.org.
2: 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Coming in at number 105, here's a retro countdown bonus track.
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0: That was Little Jimmy Dickens with a Retro Countdown bonus track, May the Bird of Paradise Fly Up Your Nose. 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
0: Welcome back to the Music Expert Retro Countdown and a Super Spectacular, the top 100 novelty hits between 1955 and 1999. We're up to survey song number 63, and this is the first on the survey of two by Paul Evans. This one's called

0: Happy-go-lucky me. That was Paul Evans on the Music Expert Retro Countdown. He ranks at number 63. Up next, we've got a song that was one of two on the survey to hit the Hot 100 more than once. And this song came back in 1973, though it didn't hit the top 40. And in 1966, it made a huge rocket up the charts and just as fast, if not quicker, of a descent. And that's because they thought the artist was making fun of the mentally handicapped. However, he wasn't. He was just talking about something that was driving him nuts. Was it a dog or a woman? You never know. Although, mangy mutt, boy, I sure hope he was talking about a dog. Here's Napoleon the 14th. Coming to take me away, haha.
1: Remember when you ran away and I got on my knees and begged you not to leave because I go berserk? Well, you left me anyhow, and then the days got worse and worse, and now you see I've gone completely out of my mind. And the coming

You thought it was a joke, and so you laughed. You laughed when I had said that losing you would make me flip my lid. Right? You know you laughed. I heard you laugh. You laughed, you laughed, and laughed, and then you left. But now you know I'm utterly mad. And the coming to

direct descendant of Napoleon the 13th, that was Napoleon the 14th. They're coming to take me away, haha, ranking at number 62. Up next, we've got another of the songs of the 50s and 60s to capitalize on the fascination with outer space. In the spring of 58, it went to number 19 for Betty Johnson, a song called Little Blue Man.

0: don't love you anymore.
1: It's either about a Martian or a really short member of the Blue Man group, but you choose. Little Blue Man ranks at number 61 by Betty Johnson. Well, he did it with Buchanan, but could Goodman do it on his own? Yeah, he could. And his turnaround was so quick that some of the songs within this break-in record were in the top 40 at the same time as this song. Mr. Jaws. Here's Dickie Goodman ranking at number 60.
2: We are here on the beach where a giant shark has just eaten a girl swimmer. Well, Mr. Jaws, how was it?
3: Dynamite!
2: And what did she say when you grabbed her?
4: Please, mister, please.
2: I know sharks are stupid, but what did you think when you took that first bite?
5: How sweet it is.
2: Mr. Jaws, before you swim out to sea, have you anything else to say? With me now is the local sheriff. Sheriff Brody, the shark will be back for lunch. What do you intend to do?
6: Do a little dance, make a little love, get down tonight.
2: Just arriving is oceanographer Matt Hooper. Sir, if someone is attacked by a shark, what should they do?
7: Do the hustle.
2: We're going aboard the fishing boat of Captain Quint. Captain, will you be able to catch this giant shark? Thank you, Captain. Captain, Captain, Captain, when you catch one of these sharks, what do you feel like?
8: Like a rhinestone cowboy.
2: We've just sighted the shark again. He's coming straight for us. Captain Quint is shouting something at him.
9: Get your baby one of these nights.
2: Hey, Jaws, the captain says he's going to catch you. What do you think of that? Uh-oh, here he comes again. They've hit him. Mr. Jaws, why doesn't anything seem to hurt you?
10: Big boys don't cry. Big boys don't cry.
2: He's coming right onto the boat. Mr. Jaws, why are you grabbing my hand?
11: Wouldn't you give your hand to a friend?
2: No, wait. Mr. Jaws, that's not the way this record is supposed to end. Help! Help!
1: 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Now here's a song that lampoons Star Trek. It's by a group that has nothing to do with the Paul Rogers group, but still it's called The Firm. Here is Star Trekkin', a retro countdown bonus track.

0: 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Their song is called Star Trekken. 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
0: Cool. Hey there, Jeff Michaels here. We hope you're enjoying part number one. And part number two will be the best of the best. The greatest novelty songs that ever hit the charts. And we're even going to pay tribute to somebody on a special, something we never ever do. But Tom Lehrer recently passed away, and he didn't have any songs make the countdown because nothing ever hit the charts by him. So we're going to rectify that by doing our tribute to a man who had a lot of really demented tunes. All that and more next week as we do part two of the Top 100 Novelty Hits Countdown, right here on the Music Expert Retro Countdown.

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1: Up next on the survey is one of the songs that go very well with Halloween, especially since the artist's nickname is the Cool Ghoul. John Zacherly comes in at number 59, and his hit is called Dinner with Drac.
2: A dinner was served for three at Dracula's house.

The waitress, a vampire named Perkins, was so very fond of small gherkins. While she served the tea, she ate 43, which pickled her internal workings.

For dessert, there was batwing confetti and the veins of a mummy named Betty. I first frowned upon it, but with ketchup on it, it tasted very much like spaghetti.

0: whatever you are.
1: From 1958 and in at number 59, that was Dinner with Drek by John Zacherle. Now we've got the first of three on the countdown by The Coasters, and it was later a hit for Ray Stevens with even funnier parts with Ray playing both the evil Salty Sam and this scared Sweet Sue.
2: And then he grabbed her.
3: Help, he's grabbing me again.
2: He tied her up.
3: He'll go again, tie me up. Same
2: he's thrown the railroad
3: he's
2: track.
3: He's throwing me on the railroad.
2: A train started coming.
3: Oh, here comes the train. Here comes the train. Help. Help, help, help, help. Wow.
2: And then along came John.
1: But the hit version was by The Coasters, so here it is. At number 58, Along Came Jones.

0: you don't give me the deed to your ranch, I'm gonna throw you on the railroad track.
1: And then he grabbed her.
2: And then
1: he tied her up.
2: And then
1: he threw on the railroad track.
2: And then
1: that train started coming.
2: And then

0: Talking Joe.
1: Along came Lonely Maggie Jones.
2: That was the Coasters and Along Came Jones. Their hit version ranks at number 58. Now here's the bigger of the two hits on the survey by Cheech and Chong. There's a song, then a skit. And the song is said to be by Alice Bowie, a combination of Alice Cooper and David Bowie. Cheech takes care of this as well as the role of the father in the skit, while Tommy Chong plays the son who loves his Alice Bowie record. Now for some fun and loudness, here is Earache My Eye.

0: Hey! What are you trying to do? You ruined my record, man. I just bought it.
1: I don't care what you just bought. You get your little fanny perpendicular and get ready for school.
0: I'm not going to school.
1: What do you mean you're not going to school?
0: Just what I said. I'm not going to school.
1: And why not?
0: Because I'm sick. That's why I'm not.
1: Sick? You're sick, all right. What's wrong with you now, Prince Charming?
0: I got an earache.
1: Earache, my eye. How would you like a buttache? Now get your little fanny out of that bed and clean up this room. It looks like a pigsty. You hear me? All right, that's enough. That's enough. You pushed me far enough, young man. You're getting punished. Now stand up.
0: No.
1: I said stand up.
0: I let go of my hair, man.
1: Now, young man, I have talked to you and talked to you and talked to you till I'm blue in the face and I'm done talking to you.
0: Good. Does that mean you're done spitting on me, too?
1: Shut up. I'm not done talking to you. Now turn around and bend over.
0: What are you going to do, you pervert?
1: Pervert? Why are you snotty? Oh, shut up. I haven't even touched it yet. Now I want you to know this is going to hurt you a lot more than it's going to hurt me.
0: Oh, wow. That didn't even hurt.
1: Oh, yeah?
0: Oh, wow. What are you trying to do, tickle me?
1: Tickle you? Yeah, I'll tickle you.
0: Ow!
1: Oh, hey, is that tickle, huh? Come on, let's tickle. Come on, laugh it up, funny boy.
0: No more.
1: All right, are you going to do what I tell you?
0: Yeah.
1: You going to talk back to me?
0: Yeah.
1: What?
0: I mean, no.
1: All right. Now you get your clothes on and get your little butt ready for school. Right now, do you understand?
0: Yeah.
1: All right.
2: Like most kids, go to school. Uh-huh, I will. And then puts the record right back on. Cheech and Chong with Earache My Eye, coming in at number 57. The first of the two songs by Roger Miller that we included on the countdown was a hit for him in 1964. One that he wrote because he had a friend who could chug a beer in 3 seconds. Bet he belched good, too. Here's Chug-a-Lug, ranking at number 57.

0: Chug-a-Lug from 1964. That was Roger Miller, and he comes in at number 56. We debated this next one, like a few others, but considering that it was kind of funny, made fun of a longtime popular children's toy, and caused a comical lawsuit, it definitely qualified. Ken and Barbie, the icons of the toy world, and this satire caused Mattel to sue MCA Records and the group for defamation of their product, turning Barbie into a sex object. Well, in the end, it was protected as parody, and later, Mattel used a modified version of the song in ads for the product, and in 2023, when the Barbie movie came out, a song called Barbie World by rappers Nicki Minaj and Ice Spice was included, which sampled this 1997 hit by the Danish band called Aqua.
1: Hiya, Bobby.
2: Hi, Ken.
1: You want to go for a ride?
2: Sure, Ken.
1: Jump in.

0: Well, Bobby, we're just getting started.
1: Oh, I love you, Ken.
2: That was Barbie Girl by Aqua, coming in at number 55 on the Novelty Hits Countdown. Coming up, another potential trip to court, in addition to several trips to court at the exact same time. Hey there, Jeff Michaels here, and not only does Bravenly help make the Music Expert Retro Countdown possible on this station, it helps us produce the show. When our producer Mike needs to get going, he drinks Bravenly Rush. The night before we record, I drink my Sleepy Drift Hot Chocolate, so I get a good night's sleep, and in the morning, get going with a Bravenly Fit Fuel Nutrition Shake, all while the production team has their Brew Extreme mushroom-based coffee. 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
3: The Constitution is America's foundational document that every U.S. citizen should know. It establishes rights, responsibilities, and governmental roles. This knowledge isn't just for politicians, but for us as everyday Americans. Citizens need to understand what the Constitution says and what it doesn't say, because it protects our unalienable rights, rights no one can take away or infringe. Without knowledge of our constitutional rights, we will fail to realize when they are violated.
4: Liberty. It's an American thing. From AmericanThing.org.
2: 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It's by Cliffy Stone.
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1: Hi there, I'm Tom Tracy. You know what they say, they don't make them like they used to. And when it comes to country music, I think they're right. 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
0: I thank you, Tom Green, and I thank you, the listeners, for tuning in for the Top 100 Novelty Hit Special Part 1. Many of the songs on the countdown were studio-only creations, just goofing around and releasing it under a group name. Like here, Tony Burrows gives us a gruff voice, Roger Greenaway, the falsetto, and it's on the 1970 hit called Gimme Dat Ding, credited to the Pipkins.
3: That's right, I'm sad and blue, cause I can't do the boogaloo. I'm lost, can't do my thing, and that's why I sing.

0: Gimme Gimme Gimme That Ding from 1970, the Pipkins coming in at number 54. Laffin had a skit as performed by Pigmeat Markham, and in 1968 he took a recording of it to number 19 on the pop charts, and this was what came out.
1: Yeah, he, this cone is now in session. His Honor, Judge Pigmeat Markham presiding.

0: eyes.
1: Eyes who?
0: Eyes your next door neighbor. Out of this courtroom.
2: Judge, your honorship high, sir. Did I hear you say order in the court?
0: Yes, I said order.
2: Well, I'll take two cans of beer, please.

0: me, sir. Don't you remember me?
1: No, who are you, boy?
0: Well, I'm the fella that introduced you to your wife.
1: To my wife?
0: Yeah.
1: Life, you son of a gun, you.

0: Now, everybody know I am the judge.
1: That was Pigmeat Markham and Here Comes the Judge. And you know, we were at number 53, and that wasn't the song that comes in at that spot. Another song with the same name, but different words and music, however, inspired by Pigmeat's comedy routine, is number 53. And now for his number 8 peaking version, here is Shorty Long.
2: Hear ye, hear ye. The coat's in session, the coat's in session. Now here come the judge, here come the judge.
3: Here come the judge.

Survey Song number 53 on the Novelty Hits Countdown. Here Comes the Judge by Shorty Long. And you know, the week of July 6th, 1968, that one was peaking at number 8 by Shorty. Pig Meat's version was debuting in the 40 at number 24, and another song with that title was peaking at number 54 by The Magistrates. By about a month later, they were all gone and court was adjourned. Now here's a song that lampoons the use of nonsense lyrics in doo-wop records. It's by Barry Mann, and it was a hit in its own right in 1961.

forever. And when I say dip, dip it, dip it, dip it, you know I mean it from the bottom of my boogity, boogity, boogity.

the 1961 classic Who Put the Bump? That was Barry Mann coming in at number 52. Okay, we're up to a group that had a threat of a lawsuit from Kraft, the makers of Jell-O, thanks to the original name of this next group, Green Jell-O. So they became Green Jelly. And thankfully, no one involved with the beloved children's fable raised a stink over the extracurricular activities within the song, The Three Little Pigs. It's the number 51 entry on the countdown. Here's

0: The Three Little Pigs, the biggest hit from the 1990s on the Top 100 Novelty Hits Countdown. It's by Green Jelly. And there you have them, the bottom half of the Top 100 Novelty Hits Countdown. These were all hits on the Billboard charts between 1955 and 1999. We thank our producer, Michael Fox, the scriptwriter for this week's show. We record the show at Gregory Leschishin Studios in Zephyr Hills, Florida. I'm Jeff Michaels. Join me next week as we count down the rest of the Top 100 Novelty Hits Countdown. And have a great week, everybody.
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3: I'm Dr. Anthony Lizerwitz, and this is Climate Connections. Most people are used to seeing phrases like contains nuts or contains soy on food labels. If a proposed federal bill passes, the FDA will require manufacturers to also alert consumers to another allergen found in many packaged foods.
4: Alpha-gal is extremely difficult to avoid.
3: That's Sharon Forsyth of the Alpha-gal Alliance Action Fund, an advocacy group for people who are allergic to alpha-gal, a sugar molecule found in most mammals. Alpha-gal syndrome is typically caused by the bite of a Lone Star tick. These ticks have long been common in the Southeast, but as the climate warms, they're spreading to other areas too, even as far north as Maine and Minnesota. For most people with alpha-gal syndrome, eating red meat triggers an allergic reaction, with symptoms ranging from mild GI upset to dangerous anaphylaxis. In some cases, people also report reactions to dairy or ingredients that they did not know contained alpha-gal, like vitamin D3, which sometimes comes from sheep's wool. So Forsyth's group is urging Congress to pass a bill that would add alpha-gal to the list of allergens that require labeling.
4: Because then we just have to take a quick look at the label
3: to know if a food is safe to eat. Climate Connections is produced by the Yale Center for Environmental Communication. To learn more about climate change, visit climateconnections.org.
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4: Welcome to our first episode of our radio show that celebrates music here in Rochester. We're now joined by Lou Graham, who was inducted into the Rochester Music Hall of Fame in 2013. Lou, thank you for joining us today.
5: My pleasure.
4: So take us through your musical journey a little bit. You know, how did you get into music? You know, what were some of the first things that you did locally on the music scene, and kind of take us from there?
5: Well, my dad was a trumpet player. He had his own big band in the mid-40s, and it was a very popular band, but they didn't have a singer. And so they finally auditioned and got a singer, and that singer ended up being my mom later on. It was really awesome. I heard some of their old tapes, and they were a great band, and my mom singing was just awesome. And when the big bands kind of died out at the end of the 40s, and my dad was playing in a little four-piece combo, and he had a regular job at Yeoman and Irby in Rochester, which was a steel processing plant. They made desks, file cabinets, and he was putting in 10, 11 hours a day and playing at night until 1 a.m. And it started to take its toll on him. So my mom, after a year or two, gave him the ultimatum. Either you put your horn away for a while and just work and be a good dad to the kids, or you could play all you want and we're all done.
4: And
5: my dad put away his horn for 19 years.
4: So. Wow.
5: At the house.
4: Wow, that's really amazing. So how early in your life did you start singing? Did you play an instrument, or what was your start in music?
5: I remember being 5 or 6 years old, and on a Saturday morning when my dad wasn't working at his normal job, he would be puttering around the house fixing things that needed fixing and stuff, and he'd have the Rochester Jazz Station on, which was WHAM at the time, I believe.
4: Okay.
5: And they'd be playing big band jazz. And I remember hearing it for the first time and hearing my mom come in scat singing and them dancing around the living room. And I thought it was very cool. And at some point, when I got a little older, I went to a number 37 school on Congress Avenue in the city. And I was part of the choir there, primary school choir. And by the time I was 7 or 8 years old, I had started playing a snare drum. And I took lessons, and that was a lot of fun. Got in the junior high school band. And by the time I was 14 or 15, I was in the senior high school band. And by then I had a set of drums. And learning to play on my own, and I would play records down in the basement at full volume and play along to them,
4: Yeah. So you're a drummer. Do you ever pick up your dad's trumpet and play it?
5: I never did because I don't think I had the armature for it.
4: Oh, really? Interesting. Yeah. So my dad was a junior high band director. So that's how we got into music. And we always had music in the house. And isn't that just like a look back on that, just that you always had music around the house? I mean, that had to be just inspiring to you.
5: It was. I couldn't imagine being around the house or living the way we lived without the music. It was just a constant part of life.
4: Right. So then, so you're playing the drums. You go through high school. And so, what was the first band that started your journey, you know, into this life of music?
5: By the 11th grade, I was in a band called The Infirmary.
4: Uh-huh.
5: And it was a 5-piece band, and we were playing songs by the Animals, and we were doing rock and blues, you know.
4: Uh-huh.
5: And that was a lot of fun. And then I joined a band called Poor Heart. And they were a band somewhat like Three Dog Night, and we did demos out in San Francisco, and tried to garner a record deal, and that didn't work out. And then I started Black Sheep, you know, in 1971 or 72, and we right from the get go we didn't play top 40 songs. When we played our shows, we played album cuts from really good bands. Even some of the bands that had top 40 hits, we would dig deep in the album and play the album cuts. Well, we garnered our reputation doing that. And, you know, while things were a little slow going first, as soon as the word got around about what we played and how we played, we were very busy in Rochester, playing a lot of shows and had a great reputation as something different, you know? And at one point, we played. Do you remember Fantasy Swings?
4: Yep.
5: We played with Aerosmith. That was a fun show, and we got noticed by somebody who was interested in us. Somebody who worked for a record company. And then we played the Rochester Auditorium Theater with Procol Harum. So we got noticed by some people who were involved in the record companies, and we got signed to Capitol. Well, actually, first of all, we got signed to Chrysalis Records, which was a European label, and they were a label that had bands and artists that had big hits, and we recorded a demo for them, and our first single was called Stick Around. It was a hit regionally. But they didn't have offices in the States. They were just about to make that jump and push their label to make a move to the States.

0: So while we had a regional hit with Stick Around, they really couldn't help us promoting or anything. And then they were going to do the rest of the album, and they at the last minute they decided that they were going to stay in Europe and not make the move to the States. So we asked for our release, and we got it. And within a very short time, we were signed to Capitol Records.
1: Right. And tell us kind of what happened from there. I know kind of crazy stuff happened, you know, shortly after that, correct? You were on your way, right?
0: Yes, we were on our way. We were getting very good airplay in the Northeast and starting south and southwest. And we got a spot to open for Kiss for their entire tour. That was a real stroke of luck. And they were on Capitol Records also. So we were set to be out for almost a year. And on our first show, played in Boston at the Boston Music Academy. And our first show, we got a standing ovation. We were walking off the stage, and people were screaming for us and shouting and stamping on the floor. And we went to Kiss's tour manager, and we said, "What should we do?" He says, "Hey, you're getting an encore. Go answer your encore. Play one more song." So out there, we played one more song, and they were still stomping. And we thanked Kiss's tour manager for letting us answer our encore. And we got off stage, and we cleaned up, and we got out in the audience and listened to Kiss as they played. This was Christmas Eve, 1975. And we decided, after hearing about half of their set, we were going to drive home, because it was a 5.5-6 hour ride from Boston, and we wanted to have some semblance of consciousness when we celebrated Christmas with our families. Now, we had a big Pontiac Bonneville wagon, so all the guys in the band got in the wagon, and we drove home. I dropped everybody off and finally got home and went to sleep. And about an hour later, I got a call from the head of our crew. And they told me that it was snowing and sleeting on the thruway, and they hit a patch of ice, and the truck slid off the thruway and tipped over. And I says, "Oh, my God, are you kidding me?" I said, "Are you guys all right?" I said, "Well, we've got some bumps and bruises and a few little cuts, but we're all right." He says, "But the truck looks bad." And I says, "So what do you?" He says, "Well, a wrecker came and uprighted the truck and loaded it on the flatbed and carried it off to a gas station. That's where we are now." And I says, "Well, I assume the gas station's closed." He says, "It is." And he said, "Can you come and get us so we can spend Christmas with our families?" So I called there, Bruce Turgan, and we got back in the Pontiac wagon and drove back to, they crashed somewhere between Albany and Syracuse. So we went back, got off the thruway, and picked them up and looked at the truck, and it did not look good. And so I dropped those guys off and slept another hour or two at home and got up getting ready for Christmas.

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2: This is Rochester Backstage with Lou Gramm telling the story of that fateful Christmas day in 1975 when his band Black Sheep was met with a disaster that changed the course of their future forever.
3: So we had a great Christmas. The day after Christmas, though, some of us went back to see what the damages were to the equipment. And the guy at the gas station had pried the back door open then, and we got a good look at what was going on with our equipment. Our Hammond B3, the legs were knocked off it. So that was a piece of junk.
4: Yep.
3: The drums were smashed by the amplifier, so the drums were not round anymore. They were oblong. And the heads of the amps fell, and all the tubes were broken, and I think they were worthless. And the mic stands went through the speakers. So we actually suffered about 70% total damage to the equipment. And we were supposed to be in Florida in 3 days to continue our tour with Kiss. So we were begging our parents to help us out with some money so we could, you know, get some smaller equipment and maybe a smaller truck or something, but at least keep touring with Kiss and answer our responsibilities and keep promoting our album. But in 1975, it was a recession, a bad recession, where gas was scarce. There were lines around the block with people trying to get gas in their cars. Things were bad for everybody. So our parents could not help us get some used equipment and a truck to get down to Florida and keep playing with Kiss. So I had to call Kiss's tour manager and tell him what happened. He was not aware of our wreck. And he said you should call Capitol and tell them what happened and see if they can give you an advance on your royalties so you can keep touring with us. So we did that, and we talked to the girl we knew there, who was going to talk to the president of the label, tell him what happened. He was not aware of it either, and see if we could just get an advance, a small advance on our royalties so we could buy some used equipment and a truck and keep touring, you know, because wherever we went, we were getting great response from the audience, and regionally, the albums were selling off the shelves. So she said she would talk to him, and she called us back at this is about 1 p.m. She called us back at 8 o'clock at night, and she says, the president talked to the other higher ups in Capitol Records, and they decided that they didn't want to front you any money, and I have to bear the bad news that they dropped you from the label.
4: Wow. So one door closed.
3: One door closed.
4: And another one opened up, didn't it?
3: 3 or 4 months later, I was meeting with the guys in Black Sheep about once a week for the next 6-8 weeks. We were trying to figure out what we were going to do. And during one of those meetings, my dad called me and said, this guy, Mick Jones, wants you to call him back. Now, let me precede that by saying Spooky Tooth played at the Auditorium Theater in Rochester. And Black Sheep's manager was an A&M record rep. And Spooky Tooth was on A&M Records. And so he got us tickets to go see Spooky Tooth at the Auditorium Theater. And they were very good. After the show, we went down and met the guys in the band. And I happened to have the two Black Sheep albums with me. And I gave them to Mick and told him, this is what my band's all about. Unfortunately, we're dropped from our label. I says, but I hope you enjoy the albums. We're very proud of them. And that's when he called back about 3 or 4 weeks later, saying that he was no longer in Spooky Tooth and that he was putting together his own band. He liked my voice and would I consider coming to New York for an audition. I was very reticent to walk away from Black Sheep because we had worked so. And I did tell the guys that Mick asked me to come and audition for his new band. And they said, Lou, you know, we had two albums. We had a catastrophe. But all in all, it's been a great trip. We think Black Sheep has seen its day. Go for this new band and good luck to you. So with Black Sheep's blessing, I flew to New York and auditioned for this yet unnamed band. And I got the job. And I found out later that day that I was about the 41st singer that auditioned. The same day that we auditioned, Mick invited me over to his apartment. And his wife cooked a great meal. And after the meal, we went to his music room and we started listening to some of his guitar ideas. And that night, 7 o'clock at night, we wrote Long, Long Way From Home.

0: And the rest is history. I mean, what was it like, you know, so Foreigner ends up playing like the biggest venues, huge crowds. I mean, what was that experience like for you?
1: It was mind blowing. I mean, right off the bat, we played Day on the Green. That was huge. That was a Bill Graham. He's a huge promoter, a music promoter. He put on festivals all over the West Coast in the stadiums and stuff. Anyway, so we opened the show at 7 o'clock in the morning. The doors opened at 6 a.m. and you could see thousands of people coming through they had these big barn doors. They opened them up and people came running through, spread their blankets, sat on their blankets, started drinking wine. It was like a mini Woodstock. And there were about 600,000 people there. Now, sorry, about 250,000 people there. And they had PA systems set up every quarter of a mile because there were people so far back that they couldn't see the stage. But they wanted to be at the event, and so they set up PA systems so they could at least hear. And we were the first ones to go on. We went on at 7:30 in the morning and played the entire first album. And it went down for them. It was awesome to, you know, because we already had Feels Like the First Time out as a single.

0: Bill Graham put us on the bill, and we acquitted ourselves really good.
1: So many just iconic songs. You know, you can't turn on what, you know, whatever streaming service or radio or whatever it is, and you don't go too long without hearing something from Foreigner. What were like some of the your favorite tunes that you guys did?
0: Well, I liked The Damage Is Done.

0: and jukebox were big favorites among.
1: So tell us a little bit about, you know, being inducted in 2013 and what that meant to you, being honored by your hometown.
0: It was amazing. I really didn't know if that would ever happen or not. You just never know how things go. But when it did happen, I was just stunned and felt fantastic that I was allowed to be part of that.
1: Yeah, and you did a great job. I mean, you closed the show that night, and it was just awesome. So really one of the highlights over the years for all of us. And I know, you know, I think we had 1,700 people at the Eastman Theater. What's it like performing at Eastman Theater?
0: It's a beautiful, beautiful place. It seems like the natural ambience there was not overpowering. That theater was built for music, for sure.
1: Yeah. So tell us what you're doing these days.
0: This year I'm playing a little bit with the New Foreigner, celebrating the 40th anniversary of the band of Foreigner, and that's been fun. You know, it's not the original band, but they're good players, and they play the songs with the same arrangement and feeling that the original band did. So since the original band is not able to perform, this is a good way of celebrating Foreigner's 40th year.
1: And you have a new album out?
0: I have my own band called the Lou Gramm All Stars, and I released a new album in March. And the album is called Released, and there's 10 new songs on it. We've had singles called Young Love,

0: Tom Heals the Pain and Long Hard Look, and they all charted, and we're very proud of the album and the success that it's had, and we've been touring all over the country to support it, and it's been a lot of fun, and I announced that this is my last year of touring because I've been doing it for 54 years. I've been touring.
1: Wow. Well, congratulations on that. You know, I know it was really special and important for the Music Hall of Fame to have a chance to celebrate and honor your career back in 2013. And then again with Black Sheep a couple of years ago, you know, it's what a career. So thank you for taking some time to chat with us today, and best of luck. And we'll be looking for that new album and all the, I'm sure the regular streaming services that we all have grown to get our music from. Right.
0: And I want to mention that one of our last performances will be at Bodek on the Ridge. We're going to be playing December. Is it the 20th? I think it's in mid December.
1: Okay, well, we'll make sure that we get the word out for that, and I'm sure the place will be packed for that, and welcome you home. So best of luck to you. Thanks for taking some time with us again, and hopefully we'll see you soon.
0: Excellent. It's been my pleasure. Take care now.
2: 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That was Rochester's own Lou Graham talking with Jack Whittier. And in our next segment, Jack speaks with Jerry Boone, founder of the local legends, the Sky Coasters, about their history and recent 2026 induction into the Rochester Music Hall of Fame.

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3: One of the things that we added this year in 2026, we came up with this category, and it took us about 5 seconds to figure out who the first inductee was going to be in this category, and it was the Sky Coasters. So we're joined today with Jerry Boone, the guy who started the Sky Coasters. Jerry, tell us how the band came to be.
4: Well, thanks. First of all, we're so excited that we got in to the Rochester Music Hall of Fame, and thank you all for that. That's like a top career thing. And to be the first, I'm always interested in being the first, but the first in the local legends category is great. But going back to 1967, okay, it was myself, I was in a band that my brother got me in called The Abstractions. Some of my friends were in a band called, this is great, The Beginning of the End. And both bands were going to be ending because members of the band were going to college. So both bands were going to be breaking up, but we were all in the summer of going into our senior year, and we knew each other well. We're good friends. So we decided, hey, why don't we put a band together for our senior year with the primary goal of maybe this will help us meet some girls. So that was, you know, that was the main goal of the band.
3: You got to have a goal.
4: Yeah. And so, but I remember the day, I remember right away, I said, okay, great, we can practice at my house because we had always had a musical family and everything. And immediately I thought, I'm going to come up with the name of this band. And I thought it'd have to be something, it's going to be so much fun. And so I had been to Seabreeze on the Jackrabbit roller coaster, and I just thought, a roller coaster, something fun like that, that's a thrill. And I happened to be looking up at the sky, and I go, Sky Coasters. So, and then I remember it was called Jerry Boone and the Sky Coasters, which lasted about 3 months until they came to the idea, get rid of your name, we're going to be the Sky Coasters.
3: Nice.
4: I said, okay. So we immediately kicked it off. We had a wonderful band, and soul music was huge then. Mm-hmm. And so we were like seven-piece, so six white guys and one black guy, Ronnie Baxter, who's still a wonderful friend, singing. It was just great. And so with that, we were able to, Ronnie opened doors for us to play in the city at the Baden Street Settlement House and places that were probably primarily a black audience, which loved us because we had this great black singer, you know, and I say African-American, whatever you want to say, but this is, so Ronnie really pulled that together, and then we would be playing all the, you know, Lily White, Brighton High School, and the other ones as well. So everybody loved soul music, so it just took off, and Ronnie and the other guy really had this idea, we're going to be professional, we're going to really make this thing top-notch. And so that took off, senior year ends, and we go, we had such a great time, we're going to different colleges in the Northeast, let's keep it going during the summer and play it, if we can, at our colleges. And so we booked ourselves at the big weekends at our colleges. Mm-hmm. And with that in mind, I remember at my college, I got us to open up for Johnny Maestro and the Brooklyn Bridge, you know, the worst that could happen to me, you know, that's those great songs. And then one of the other guys in the Utica area got us opening up, and this was amazing, for Chicago. And Chicago had just changed their name from Chicago Transit Authority to Chicago. And so here we are opening up for them. And then we went to this fraternity house afterwards and played from like midnight till 3 a.m. But I got to meet the members of Chicago, which was just amazing. And they're only like 3 or 4 years older than us, right? And I'll never forget Walter Perezader, the sax player. they were sort of at that time, it wasn't like today, everything's all set. They're sort of fiddling with their own drums, getting ready to play, you know. But Walter came out and I introduced myself, and he says, "You guys sounded really good," which I was like, "Oh my God, this is great," you know. So those kind of, you know, Sha Na Na and other ones, Bread, we opened up for David Gates and Bread during this time, and then went on. So I'll just tell you, if you'd like, to a little bit about.
5: You know, the journey from there to, you know, how you've done it over all these years and kept it together. That'd be really interesting.
4: Yeah, that. Well, one thing is you don't have like one person who just says, "We're going to do this song. We're going to do it." And it was always, we vote on everything. We're friends and that kind of thing. Makes things go a little slower, but better.
5: Yep.
4: So anyway, what happened probably after about, we still stayed together, but then a few of the guys after our 10-year high school reunion had already moved away out of town. So we had to do something. And that's when we really, and that would have been 1978, when we really kicked it in a local basis. So we put together this, more guys in the band, few of the originals, but then added, I wanted to do Chicago, so we had a trombone, trumpet, and really built it out to, at that time, 9-piece band. And got this singer that I loved from high school that I knew, Gary DeMartin, and off we went. And we played at the Forum Restaurant on Winton Road, which is sort of a dump. But I remember going and starting to build an audience. And I went into Jeff Springett, who you know is at Red Creek, the hottest bar around. And I begged, and I went to high school. He was a year older than me at Brighton. And I went in there and begged him maybe 3 months. You know, I just kept on going in every month saying, "Hey," and then he finally gave us, "Okay, well, 3 days or whatever after New Year's, it's going to be a really crappy night. We'll give him that night," I'm sure he was thinking. So we took that night, and we had built so many people who were like, "Oh, I can't wait to get out of this lower class bar." They all came, and we filled the mother right up. And then, geez, within, you know, Jeff loves money, so he's booking us right away, right? And then his competition, which was Casablanca, you might remember that. Billy Petsis calls me up, and we go play there. So anyway, in a quick story on that is that things started getting really good, and we were seeing lines out front, like at Casablanca, they had a window and you could see people lining up out front. I'm going, geez, this is taking off. So I had this idea. I go, you know, I want to step this up from just being a local band with a lot of people there. So I said to the guys, why don't we hire, I'd seen Wilmer and the Dukes, a great band. Somebody hired them to play at the Mapledale Party House and filled it up. And they were called the Bachelor 7 or something, these guys. And so they made money doing that. I thought, I'm going to see, we'll put some money in the kitty. We'll advertise. I'll get this gig and we'll see how it goes. Well, it was in the fall, and we called it the Sky Coasters Turkey Bash. So this was probably 1980, 81. We've been doing it annually ever since, right?
5: And you've raised tons of money for charity.
4: Yes.
5: Which is awesome.
4: And at that time, I was like, oh my God, is this going to work? Or are we going to be? Right? We ended up, I think the first time we were in there, we had 1,500 people. You couldn't, I mean, it was, and you got to remember, it's 18 drinking age, so you got a lot more people involved. But it just took off, and we always had between, you know, 900 and 1,200 people coming to those things. From there, then it went to the downtown festival tent. And now, you know, I'll spin through these, but we were there, and we would draw 5,000 people in some of these things because that was the place to go in the right. summer, you know. So we had the Sky Coaster Summer Bash and all that. But then the next step was what I call the national, international step, if you will. And the way that happened, I worked at Kodak, and there was a guy at Kodak who was in charge of these different events that Kodak would pay for all their, and they'd be a sponsor of an event. So in this case, I'm playing at the Avon Corn Festival, which we're still playing. And this guy's lived in Avon, and he said to me, you know what, after that, he goes, you guys were great. We'd like to have you, would you play at the Goodwill Games? We're sponsoring that, and we're sponsoring the last party at the end with all the athletes and everybody, cameramen. And I said, yeah, we'll do that. So they flew us out there, put us up in Seattle, and we played this gig. And, you know, there was all the ice skaters and everybody dancing, holding everybody up like they were ice skating, and it was amazing.
5: Yeah.
4: Shortly after that, I get a call from NBC saying, this lady, Susan Stoker, goes, I was there, and they called it a rap party. We want to do a rap party at the end of the Summer Olympics in Barcelona. Would you guys do that? And I go, we'll do that. And so they flew us out there, and what they had done was they rented a bull ring, and they had all the athletes at the end, and, you know, Bob Costas and Ahmad Rashad and all these guys at the end, and they in this bull ring, and they circled the inside of the bull ring with barrels of sangria. Everybody's getting blasted. We're up there, you know, on this what I call national rock and roll stage with everything. And so that opened some doors for us. And I mean, from there it just went
5: crazy.
4: Just, with the international as well as the national stuff and local.
5: Yeah. So we're gonna take

0: you continue to do, you do your turkey bash, you're still doing that. And then, I don't know, it was probably about a year or so ago, you got a call from, probably from Tony Gross. And so we came up with this local legend category. We picked the Sky Coasters as the first inductee for that. And you get the call from Tony. And what was your reaction to that?
1: We were just so excited about it because this is something we had hoped for many years. And he explained about the local legends, which I thought, what a great name, you know, to make a band feel great about that and what it encompassed. And then he did ask me, because he was going to be writing up a press release, basically, let's categorize what it took to get in there. And it was, you know, a band that's been around for a long time that has a good following for year after year after year. And here I'm going, you know, next year will be 60 years doing this. So it really helped to have that, I think, going for us. And then not only that, it was what you've done for the community. And so he asked me about that, and it was an easy answer because we've done so many of these. We never wanted to be just a club band. We wanted to be a band that did, you know, weddings, and then did these major events in Rochester, and so many of them would be fundraisers. And so we kept a track a little bit about that. And one in particular was that we were proud of is that years ago, Alan Wood put together this thing called an Ugly Disco, and it was for Golisano Children's Hospital. And I had just seen that Alan, over the years, they amassed all the money they made, and it was $1.2 million, something like that. And I said, so I called up Alan, and I said, I'm going to be getting this thing. And I said, I wanted to ask you, $1.2 million, we're the only band that played at every one of those. Mm-hmm. And I think we're on year 15 coming up, and you know, you don't get any money for it, but you help out do that. So between that and several others for Lollipop Farm, Camp Good Days we did, and many of them, that we figured easily could say well over $1 million that we, sure, when he asked me that. But I'll tell you an interesting story, I think, that'll cap off, you know, this. So I'm talking to Tony, and he's telling me, you know, here's the time you have, here's what you'll do. And so as we got closer to the event, we were very excited about it. And I remember saying, just like maybe 3 days before we're going to be going to the Eastman, I'm calling them up again, saying, "Well, here's what we're gonna do. We're gonna all wear tuxes." I'm thinking, "Oh, this is like a top-notch event. We're gonna wear tuxes. We're gonna play these kind of songs." And he goes, "What?" And I go, "What do you? Well, yeah, isn't that what you want?" He goes, "No." He said, "The guys before you will be wearing the tuxes. Yeah. We want you to be you." And I'll never forget that. And I go, "Oh, my God. And you mean you want me the kind of stuff that we do?" And he goes, "Yes, that's what, we don't want it all to be the same." So I said, "So we do like disco, and we wear disco ball hats and stuff. You yes, that's what we want."
0: Right.
1: I go, "Okay." So then we had a real quick, you know, talk with the band. We said, "We're going to do this, this, and this." And I got to play the very first song that I used to play at home before I got in a band, and I'm talking when I was really young, was Junior Walker and the All-Star Shotgun. Uh-huh. So I thought it was great that one of the songs we pick is a medley that ends with Junior Walker, you know, Shotgun. So I got to, I go, "This is so fitting."
0: Yeah.
1: And Kevin McKee, our bass player, said, "This is what you should do that because you started that way, and here you go." So anyway, we changed it all up, and it was quite different coming from, you know, the jazz players before us to,
0: yes,
1: us putting.
0: It was great, though. There were people dancing in the aisles, and
1: yeah,
0: people were into it, and that's what we want. And yeah, and you know, we always say one of the neat things about our event is that, because of the wide range of music that we have, almost everybody there in the audience is going to hear something that they're not used to hearing, and might be classical, one year, or maybe somebody's there to see the RPO.

0: and they see this guy or whoever it is, but you get exposed to something different.
1: Yeah.
0: And it's just incredible. Oh. One of the things I wanted to ask you about that you just talked about, you know, you do these charity events for free, and you know, there's so many musicians here in town that give of their time for things like that. Talk about just the music community in general and the special bond that all the musicians have here.
1: Yes, that's, I think most all of them end up getting an opportunity to help some charity, and there's so many great ones. We when we put together our 3-minute video introduction, I had a video guy helping me out, and he says, give me the list of all the charities that you can think of you've been involved. And boy, it adds up. I mean, it on the slide that we had or the picture, there was probably at least a dozen of them that are major ones that we all know of. But so many local musicians do the same thing, that they have the opportunity to help out. And I'll never forget, like Camp Good Days, we went down to the camp to play, because Gary Mervis said, could you guys play? So we went down there, and the very first time we went down, they said, oh, by the way, you're done now. Now we have what we call a tuck-in. Would you guys just stay for that? And I go, yeah, what's that? So they have had us as guests. You would go to the boys' area, you know, and you tuck the boys in, and then go over to the girls, and they would say goodnight and tuck them in and talk to them, and that just, I'm like, holy crap, this is
0: amazing. It hits you right here, right?
1: So we just kept going back year after year, and we had our Sky Coaster bus, and I swear we kept going there, but every year we'd come back, the bus would break down.
0: No.
1: And we'd have to slow. We didn't have brakes once. I had to go like 10 miles an hour until I could get into some place to fix it. But anyway, you know, the great adventures of being in a band.
0: Yeah. That really speaks to, you know, people ask, you know, what makes, you know, Rochester as a community so special? What makes Rochester music so special? And it really is the people and just the sense of just wanting to do good, to play great music, to collaborate with each other. You know, music is one of the great collaborative ventures in life. I mean, you have to listen, you have to be able to read each other, and you have to be there to support each other. And I think in some ways, music can be a microcosm of what, you know, culturally, you know, builds a community or a city. And I think music adds so much to our community. And, you know, the Sky Coasters, all the great musicians, whether they've been honored by the Music Hall of Fame or not, there's tons of great musicians in this area.
1: Yes.
0: And it just adds so much to what we are as a community.
1: And if I can, because we have, right now, our major charity we love is Honor Flight Veterans.
0: Mm-hmm.
1: And so I'm at the age where, when I was going into college, you know, that was right during the Vietnam War era, and I was lucky enough to be able to finish college, and I had a high, I was in the first, what do they call that when they, I forget what they call that.
0: In signing up for the
1: lottery.
0: Draft.
1: I'm sorry,
0: the lottery.
1: Yeah. So
0: lottery
1: I had,
0: for the draft.
1: You know, and so I had a very high lottery number so I could finish school and all that. But I always felt sort of guilty. You know, my dad was a World War II vet in the Pacific, and so when I got an opportunity with a friend of mine, I got to be a guardian for a World War II vet who was going on this, you know, trip to D.C. And as they said, this will be a life-changing event.
0: Yep.
1: You'll see. And it was. And so we have every year been making money for Honor Flight Veterans.
0: Yeah.
1: And you know, we've been able to send many of them now.
0: Yeah.
1: They're the money we're giving, and so many other people do more than we do, I'm sure. But that's so much fun for us. So the Turkey Bash, which By the way, it'll be Saturday, November 14th at the Eagle Vale Country Club. Mm-hmm. And we make this is something that I get involved with to put on every year, is like the producer, if you would. But we're going to have Sky Coasters. We're going to have this other fun band called the Dean's List. Mm-hmm. And then down below in the lower room, it's going to be all black lights. And we're going to have a silent disco with the headphones and, yep. and that all going on. And nice. Then Arlene's is going to be doing costume shop, is going to put paint on people. It'll glow up and everything. It's going to be a blast. But we look forward to that every year. And I mentioned that was, remember, 1980 was our first one here. We're still doing it.
0: Right, yep.
1: We went from Mapledale Party House to the Riverside Convention Center to, oh my gosh, the museum one year, the Memorial Art Gallery yep. another year, and here we are at Eagle Hill. So we try and change it up enough yep. to make it interesting. But that's something that we're very proud of that does so good. And our Vietnam vets never got the proper welcome right. home, and now they do, and it's just and it makes you feel very good.
0: Yeah, well, an amazing story, Jerry. Thank you for sharing that with us. Keep it up. I mean, it's great. 60 years and still going. You know, that's awesome. You know, keep doing it for as long as you can and love it. And you know, our community is much better because of you and all the other musicians that really make it home. So thank you for being with us. And you know, we'll be seeing you again.
1: Oh yeah. And on behalf of the Sky Coasters band, we thank you guys so much for what you're doing. Thank you.
0: Thank you.
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0: 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Remember, then you touched my cheek. Remember,
1: the world was open for the first time. Remember, the drop-off, you remember?

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1: I remember Tutu, I remember Tutu, I remember Tutu, they had a swimming pool. I remember Tutu, I remember Tutu, they had a swimming pool. I remember Tutu, I remember Tutu, they had a swimming pool.

grass holds a special place for me. And I remember every town and every hotel room and every song I ever sang on a guitar out of tin. I remember everything, things I can't forget.

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That's from Keb Moe. He remembers Elvis now. Elvis Presley, he forgot to remember. He forgot to remember to forget, an early Sun single. Billie Holiday from the early 30s. Did I remember? I guess she did. Nico Case with a cover of Nielsen's Don't Forget Me. Try to Remember from the Fantastics and Harry Belafonte. John Prine, the late John Prine, with I Remember Everything. Do You Remember from Chance the Rapper, featuring that blind hermit in The Bride of Frankenstein. Frank Zappa and the Mothers of Invention. I Remember Doo-Doo, I Remember. They Had a Swimming Pool from the Earls. Remember Then. Opened up with the Shangri-La's Remember. Walking in the Sand. All mixed up, Peter Beauchamp. Glad you remembered to tune in. Lots more memories to come, including this from 1962 and Frank Ifield.

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2: It was disconcerting to see the sun arc in less than a minute. And as yet I was traveling very slowly. 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

Morning rush hour is starting now, and London's familiar red double-decker buses are in evidence everywhere.

I got my little ukulele here. Illustrate really fully what I mean.

0: That's Bjork and her cover of I Remember You. Heard a much earlier version from 1962 and Frank Ifield on the VJ label. In between, Big Audio Dynamite and Harrow Road, which rode right out of Liverpool's Penny Lane. Took a side turn on a double-decker bus somehow, maybe inspired by the Kinks. Do You Remember Walter? Remember from Harry Nilsson, Louis Armstrong with Moments to Remember, M. Ward, Easy to Remember, and like I said, we opened up with Frank Ifield, I Remember You.
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11: This is the story of you, where you came from, how and why you were born.
12: Yes, it's time for another of those pleasant country get-togethers with America's favorite cowboy,
13: Peter Beauchamp.
14: It would be hard to say whether the jukebox caused the death of human speech or whether music came to fill an already widening void. But unless the music is stopped now, the human race, mumbling, snapping its fingers and twitching its hips, will sink back into an amoebic state where it will take a coagulation of hundreds of teenagers to make up a single unit of vital force.
15: Meanwhile, behind the facade of this innocent-looking bookstore, there lurks the secret workshop of a strange Albanian genius.
16: Well, I'm looking for youth, not experience.

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My final approach from Swamp Dog, Marcelo Caladeau, and Mariola. I'm tired of your jive. Originally performed by B.B. King, that's Sam Myers. Louisiana Red with the anti-nuclear blues. Don't want any nuclear power around his house. An old 78 from Kokomo Arnold and the Milk Cow Blues, later covered by Elvis Presley early in his career at Sun Records. Van Dyke Parks with a reworking of a Calypso ballad about the great Bing Crosby. Then from the true Calypso King, the Mighty Sparrow, gone at 91 with Sparrow Dead, Yo Mama, You Baja from Zebra and Zehafa Ben. And we opened up with the Mighty Sparrow, Go to France, Step Aside and Give the Sparrow a Chance. You know I'm looking for youth, not experience. The Mighty Sparrow and Jack Palance. All mixed up, Peter Beauchamp. Glad you tuned in. Lots more to get to, including a celebration, a 50th anniversary of Songs in the Key of Life from Stevie Wonder.

We were in high school, and she was sitting in the sink, doing her eyeliner too close to see what she was really doing. She looked at me and said, I like a thick black line that I can't ruin. Even if I tried. I was looking on, wishing I was that strong. Some thought she was a hellion, but no, she was a song. I thought she was a song.

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But I couldn't, even if I tried. I was looking on, wishing I was that strong. Some thought she was a hellion.

0: Sincerely, from Haromi Hosono, Stevie Wonder, and As from Songs in the Key of Life, the 50th anniversary. We opened up with It's Easier. Margaret Glaspie, I Thought She Was a Song. Maybe it's just me from Lost Leaders, featuring Samantha Fish from the upcoming Run. It's So Easy from The Crickets with Buddy Holly. Easier Said Than Done from The Essex. And like I said, Stevie Wonder, It's Easier. All mixed up, Peter Beauchamp. Glad you tuned in. Lots more to remember in the next hour.
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0: 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This is the broadcast as heard on KPFK 90.7 FM in LA. Yeah, it's that hot here in October. 98.7 in Santa Barbara, 93.7 in San Diego, 99.5 FM in Ridgecrest and China Lake. Also in California, in Red Bluff and Redding on KFOI and Round Mountains KKRN. Up in Oregon on the Central Coast on KYAQ, Cottage Grove's Queso, Eugene's KEPW, Lanchester, Pennsylvania's W News, Maui, Hawaii's KAKU, in Columbus, Ohio on WGRN, Palinville, New York's WLPP, Rochester, New York's WRFZ, down in New Orleans on WHIV, out in Gallup, New Mexico on KNIZ, Concord, New Hampshire's WNHN, Fayetteville, Arkansas's KPSQ, in Seattle on KODX, Richmond, Virginia's WRWK, Fairmont, West Virginia's WEFR, Janesville, Wisconsin's WAER-ADR, and Minneapolis, St. Paul's AM 950 KTNF. We also stream coast to coast and around the globe on the internets, on the Progressive Voices channel, and many other fine streaming and podcasting locations blanketing planet Earth. I'm Brad Friedman, your friendly investigative blogger, journalist, troublemaker, muckraker, and all-around swell fellow, says me from bradblog.com. Thank you very much for joining us today. It is sweltering out here in Los Angeles. Hit triple digits on Sunday over the weekend. Reminder, this is October. Yep. Welcome to the Bradcast. Now, less than 1 month until your last chance to vote in the critical midterm elections on November 3rd. I wonder how hot it'll be here in Los Angeles by then. I know I received a text message from Ballot Tracks over the weekend. Does he know, have you signed up yet for Ballot Tracks? Do you have that?
1: Yes, I do. And I got a nice little message saying, hey, your ballot's on your way.
0: On the way. Mine too. On the way right now, and that I should receive it at some point this week. A very helpful service, by the way, if you haven't signed up for it, if you're here in California or a bunch of other states have it as well. If you're able to sign up for it wherever you live, it's easy to do at the California Secretary of State's website. Here in California, it was actually useful to me during the primary because I did not receive notice as I normally would right after dropping off my ballot at a voting center, and usually I'll get a notice by late that evening that we've received your ballot. So I contacted LA County. They were able to track down my ballot for me, which was great, and made sure that it was in fact counted accurately. I can't tell you, but it got counted.
1: It's a neat little service, and it's a sign that I think that California and these other states like their voters and want to help them vote.
0: And that's the theory. And of course, we've been focusing more and more on those elections here on the broadcast in recent days than we already do. We do it all the way, year round, but certainly in recent days, as it will be the nation's first formal attempt to begin to put the brakes on the runaway wannabe authoritarianism of the current administration and its henchmen in Congress and elsewhere by supporters of democracy of all parties, faiths, races, and creeds across these United States. At the same time, we've been covering the threats to those elections, largely, sadly, shamefully, most of which are coming from this year from the president of the United States himself. Yes, that guy you heard at the top of the show at a campaign rally over the weekend in Alabama, I think it was, calling for his MAGA supporters to get out and vote and, quote, shove it up the asses of the Democrats, apparently. Obnoxious, embarrassing, yes. But given Trump's threats against elections, his control of the apparatus of the federal government, and his proven record of inciting his own supporters to conduct a violent insurrection to try and steal a presidential election, that we are forced to take all of these threats made by him and his supporters and his departments of justice and homeland security very seriously this year. Which brings us to our first story and the guest that will join us momentarily to discuss it. Democracy Docket, the legal and media organization created by Democratic election attorney Mark Elias, reported late last week on an alarming letter that was sent by a member of the Georgia State Election Board, not the entire board itself, but a senior official on the board. A letter to Donald Trump's corrupted Department of Justice amid what you likely know by now to be a months-long, if not years-long, attempt by Trump to commandeer federal elections, or at least state elections, from his federal post, despite the fact that the executive branch has no constitutional role to do so. And amid various fears and concerns, some justifiable, some less so, of interference by federal agents this year, such as ICE or the FBI or DOJ officials at polling places on November 3rd or during the post-election tabulation process. Well, that includes fears of federal agents seizing voting systems and or ballots, etc. Amid this atmosphere, as Democracy Docket reported late last week, the executive director of Georgia's Republican-controlled election board invited the Department of Justice last week to declare the state's voting system unlawful before the upcoming midterm elections. What? I mean, even if that does the DOJ have any sort of legal standing to do any such thing? We will discuss that and much more on this with my guest momentarily. In the letter on Thursday, State Election Board, or SEB, Executive Director James Mills, a Republican on the Republican Majority Board, asked the DOJ to, quote, prohibit the state's use of voting machines previously certified by the federal government. Yes, those would be these awful, terrible, wildly vulnerable, privacy-defying, 100% unverifiable touchscreen voting systems that we have spent years decrying on this very program and essentially begging Republican Georgia Republican Secretary of State Brad Raffensperger to get rid of in favor of verifiable, overseeable, hand-marked paper ballots. And if he won't do that, at least update those systems with security patches that both the company who makes them and the U.S. Computer Infrastructure and Cybersecurity Agency, or CISA, has also begged Georgia and the rest of the nation to install onto these systems to fill at least some of the many security holes that we know about those systems that exist. Well, Mills, with the SEB, the State Election Board, also asked the DOJ in this letter to, quote, set a binding 6-month deadline to force the state to phase out machines that he asked it to deem illegal. He asked for all of this now just 1 month before the last chance to vote on Election Day, November 3rd, with voters now voting already in all 50 states and in-person early voting, yes, on those very same touchscreen voting systems set to begin in the Peach State next week. The request, as Democracy Docket reports it, is an extraordinary assault on Georgia's voting system by unelected officials appointed to make and enforce the state's election rules. It was also sent despite several SEB members, including the chairman, denouncing federal involvement in state election procedures. As the docket notes, the DOJ lacks the legal authority to declare voting machines unlawful or unilaterally seize voting equipment, as the U.S. Constitution gives state and local officials the power to administer elections. However, the letter comes after Donald Trump has repeatedly attempted to exert greater control over state election procedures, including what machines can or can't be used to cast ballots. In particular, and this is verbatim from Democracy Docket, election deniers have repeatedly attacked Georgia's voting machine since Trump's loss in the state in the 2020 presidential election, which is true. Some have. But so have a lot of us election integrity folks who are distinct from Donald Trump's Stop the Steal so-called election deniers. Mills's letter specifically concerns Georgia's electronic ballot marking devices, which voters, a touchscreen, which voters use to make their selections. Those selections are then encoded in QR codes, which are non-readable, non-verifiable, at least by humans, which are then scanned by tabulators during the vote count process. Now, to be clear, because we use a very similar system of touchscreen voting at the polls, if not by mail voters, here in Los Angeles and in other jurisdictions around the state and the nation. Whereas Georgia's Secretary of State Raffensperger forces every single jurisdiction in the state of Georgia to use these systems. So to be clear about them, these systems that we're talking about print out the voter selections that are made on the touchscreen, or at least what are supposed to be the voter selections, onto a piece of paper, along with a QR code or a regular barcode on it, depending on the particular system. Voters are then supposed to verify those votes on those papers, which are supposed to show a human-readable representation of their ballot selections, which, as studies show, most voters actually do not review after the computer printed them out. Or even if they do review them, they do not review them accurately, because some 90% of inaccurate selections printed out on the ballot actually go unnoticed by those touchscreen voters, that according to numerous studies. But they are supposed to try and verify the accuracy of the human-readable selections on the ballot before dropping that into another computer, a computer scanner this time, which reads the QR code or the barcode rather than the thing that the human voters were supposed to try and verify as printed out by those computers. In other words, the voters verify, or they try to verify, one thing to assure accuracy in their votes cast, but the scanners count an entirely different thing, a thing that cannot be verified by the voters when those scanners tabulate those ballots. There is good reason to be concerned and or skeptical about the use of these systems, which has led many folks, like myself, who have covered them now for more than 20 years, to advise voters to do anything they can to vote on a hand-marked paper ballot instead, even if it means voting by mail. You don't have to be a MAGA Trumper, Stop the Stealer, to feel that way. If you know how these systems work, as so many voting system experts and computer scientists have pointed out over the years, if you can avoid casting your vote on a touchscreen, please do so. If you can't, by all means, use those machines. Do not give up your right to vote. On the other hand, asking this DOJ to declare something unlawful that they have no right to declare unlawful in an atmosphere in which there is already great concern about federal officials bigfooting state and local officials and voters in order to commandeer elections is, at least in my opinion, we'll see how my much smarter guest views it momentarily, in my opinion, a terrible idea for Georgia voters and, frankly, for all Americans, given the importance that Georgia elections play these days in the way our federal government runs, which, among other things, has this year a very important U.S. Senate race at the top of the ticket, with Democratic Senator John Ossoff facing a challenge from Republican Mike Collins in a state that Donald Trump won by a little over 2 points just 2 years ago in 2024. Specifically, in this letter, Mills asked Assistant Attorney General Harmeet Dhillon, a longtime Trump MAGA activist, now serving as the head of the DOJ's Civil Rights Division, to declare, quote, the use of unreadable, unverifiable QR code-based voter tabulation and other electronic tabulation method that does not permit the voter to verify the vote that is actually counted to declare that unlawful under the Help America Vote Act, or HAVA, of 2002. Now, as noted, as Democracy Docket does here, most voting machine experts recommend that the states move away from this type of ballot marking device that encode votes in barcodes or QR codes. That said, the supposedly bipartisan U.S. Election Assistance Commission, or EAC, which HAVA created to test and certify voting equipment used in the U.S. elections, the EAC has certified Georgia's voting machines, whether they deserve that certification or not, but they have been certified as terrible and vulnerable and unoverseeable by the public that they actually are. In fact, Georgia law bars election officials from using voting equipment that is not certified by the EAC. So to ask the DOJ to suddenly decertify these systems 30 days before the election, Dominion Voting Systems, a voting machine company that was at the center of election conspiracy theories after 2020, manufactured all of Georgia's voting systems. The company has since been acquired by an ally of Donald Trump's, and it has been renamed Liberty Vote. Well, three members of the Georgia State Election Board adopted this resolution, a resolution asking their executive director to draft and send this letter to the DOJ. The board's chair, an appointee of the outgoing Republican governor, Brian Kemp, strongly opposed the resolution, saying it was inviting the federal government to become directly involved in state matters in Georgia. Quote, "I have a fundamental issue with the federal government becoming involved in Georgia elections," he said, adding, "I just fundamentally disagree with it." As well he should. Mills, the board's executive director, also copied Trump's corrupt U.S. Attorney General Todd Blanche on this letter, as well as Homeland Security Secretary Mark Wayne Mullen. In a separate letter to Blanche earlier this year, Mullen asked the DOJ, on what authority I do not know, to declare barcodes or QR coding encoding machines to be unlawful under HAVA. Why is the head of the Department of Homeland Security asking the DOJ to do this? I don't know. But now the state of Georgia, at least its state election board, at least a majority of this now very MAGA board, are doing the same, just 1 month from Election Day. The letter comes asking the Trump administration to interfere with the state's voting systems, even as Georgia is supposedly in the process of completely overhauling how they conduct elections. Earlier this year, a Georgia special committee embarked on a years-long effort that is supposed to lead to the phasing out of QR encoding ballot marking devices for most voters, but we will see. If you have listened to this show for almost any portion of the past several decades of our coverage of such things, you are probably familiar with my next guest, who has spent most of those years specifically targeting exactly these concerns about Georgia's voting systems, even though I don't think even she, we'll find out momentarily, would call on the federal government, particularly at this late date, but probably ever, to somehow declare the entire voting system unlawful in Georgia and or to come in and stop voters from using it or confiscating ballots cast on those systems. Marilyn Marks, longtime friend of this program, longtime advocate of secure, transparent, overseeable elections, as the executive director of the Nonpartisan Coalition for Good Governance, has spent years taking on Democratic and Republican officials alike in Georgia regarding these matters. Her group successfully won a court order to decertify the state's previous touchscreen voting systems made by Diebold at the time, only to see Secretary Raffensperger replace them with similarly unverifiable and unsecured touchscreen systems that, as experts revealed during Marx's court case challenging this new system, revealed that those systems could be hacked in seconds by any voter at any polling place with as little as a ballpoint pen. Something which the Georgia Election Board's letter to the Department of Justice actually points out. Marilyn Marks, welcome back to the broadcast. And boy, I did not see this one coming, to be frank. Not this close to Election Day, for crying out loud.
2: Well, it's absolutely crazy, but thank you so much for having me on. And you're absolutely right that my answer would be never, ever, ever would I want the DOJ, particularly this DOJ, coming in for this type of disruption right before the election. Obviously, over the years, we've all seen DOJ, not this one, do good work in terms of protecting voting rights, right? And and we've seen them be called into situations to protect people's right to vote. That's not what this is.
0: No.
2: And we really have to ask, Brad, what the heck is going on here? And I'll come back to that in a moment. You were about to ask or about to say something?
0: Excuse me. I mean, I got to tell you, you know, when I read the State Election Board's letter, with a few exceptions in it regarding some nonsense about nonpartisan groups who actually help keep voting rolls clean and so forth. When I read that letter, the bulk of what the board is seeking here, at least from the DOJ, the things that they are citing, you know, from the problem with QR code voting to the hackability of Georgia systems to the demand that security patches that were created for them years ago but still not installed by Secretary Raffensperger, that those finally be installed, et cetera. Those are actually things, almost everything in that letter that they're demanding, I kind of agree with. And I think you do, too, but probably not, you know, A, 30 days before an election, and B, not ever with the DOJ, much less this DOJ, and after they've threatened to, you know, raid polling places. They have, in fact, absconded with ballots, including in Georgia, from Georgia's Fulton County. And the nation is now on edge, you know, under this quickly deteriorating president, you know, who's actually been proven to be willing to incite an insurrection in order to steal an election. So I want to start with your general thoughts before we get into the specifics. What am I getting wrong and or right here, I guess, in my thinking about this?
2: Well, I hate to tell you, Brad, there's a little bit that you're getting a little bit wrong.
0: Okay.
2: But it's worse than you thought it was.
0: Okay, great.
2: And that, that is that this, James, who wrote the letter, it wasn't exactly a rogue letter. It theoretically has the backing of the board. Now, there were two board members who weighed in and said, don't you send out a damn thing until we see it. And he defied them. He absolutely defied them because he had the deep MAGA guys, you know, totally pushing him to do it. And prepared to do it. I'm sure they had that letter written. It was dated September the 30th. And we believe that it was in the meeting was September the 28th. It went out the door September 30th. And the board members, at least the kind of non-MAGA board members, found out about it after it had already gone. So it's not kind of a one guy letter here. This is the letter with the official seal, the official stamp, speaking for the most senior election officials in the state, asking DOJ to come in.
0: Well, asking after those two other officials, I think one of them a Democrat, one of them a Republican, had specifically said, hey, please let us review it before you send this out, essentially on our behalf. Let me we'll dive into those specifics of the election, Georgia Election Board letter to DOJ and Homeland Security. But since I mentioned him and I cited his media outlet, here's a bit of Democratic Party election attorney Mark Elias created a Democracy Docket. His response to the letter from those Georgia officials, because I know that you and Elias don't always necessarily agree on everything, and you may not hear either. But let me play a little bit of his response to that, and I'll get your response on the other side.
3: They are looking for excuses to seize ballots. They're looking for excuses, as Donald Trump said, to take control of the tabulation of votes. This is not a good faith plea by local election officials for technical expertise by the Department of Justice. This is, in my opinion, a concerted effort by election deniers in Georgia to undermine elections that they are about to lose, that John Ossoff is about to win for Senate, that House members, Democrats, are going to do quite well, and the governor's race may very well go Democratic as well. They attack the voting machines themselves. Full disclosure, I'm not a big fan of the kinds of voting machines they use in Georgia. These QR code machines, these ballot marking device machines, Georgia could do better. But like, the time to do better is not weeks before voting. It's not like when early voting is about to begin and we're about to have election day. So, you know, I'm not here as an apologist for the voting technology in Georgia by any stretch of the imagination. But again, this is not an effort to solve that problem. This is an effort to use that as an excuse to have the federal government take over the vote counting and tabulation.
0: That was Mark Elias, longtime Democratic Party election attorney and founder of the Democracy Docket, who I know, Marilyn Marks, you are, as I said, not always in agreement with on matters of election integrity and security and transparency and oversight, et cetera. Your response to Mark Elias on this matter today?
2: I will just say amen to him this time, 100%. And the people in Georgia, and I will say the progressives in Georgia, do not get it. And I wish they could hear that over and over. Right now, they are not reacting to this with any type of effort to figure out, okay, what can we do to protect? And I think what he is saying is absolutely right. This is an excuse to do everything from bring in a lot of DOJ monitors into the polling places, which I think is going to be a horrible idea. Use the excuse to potentially seize the machines, and then at the end of the election, use the excuse, particularly the story that you broke, the problem with the secret ballot. We do not, that didn't get solved, Brad. The story that you broke 2 months ago now, no one's done a darn thing. That means people are going to be able to say this was an unconstitutional election. Excuse me, go ahead.
0: Well, no, two questions before we... And are you okay to stick around through a break here? Are you okay on timing?
2: Of course.
0: All right, because I got a lot to ask you about this. But before we get there to the break, why is it a horrible idea to have the Department of Justice come in and be monitors, as you say? I mean, it's been done before in previous elections. Why do you see that as a horrible idea down in Georgia? And what is it that the progressives down there in Georgia are not getting about all of this, as you see it?
2: Well, they think that these are kind of bumbling bureaucrats at the state election board, and they are. They're bumbling, but this time they are conniving. I mean, they were looking to write the DOJ a blank check. Mm. You write this DOJ a blank check, they're going to cash it.
0: Mm.
2: And I think that's what we ought to think about. What will they do? What's wrong with DOJ agents in the polling places? You know that they are going to come in with aggressiveness when people hear that there are federal agents. They won't know the difference between a DOJ observer and an ICE agent, right?
0: Yeah.
2: And you know how messages get boxed up, mm-hmm. and it will not help in terms of voter turnout, I believe, particularly now that they haven't solved the ballot secrecy problem either. So, and then you've got hanging over your head every day the threat of seizing the machines on various grounds, on the grounds of federal violations using the QR codes, as you just explained to your audience.
0: Mm-hmm.
2: So, you know, if you are a malicious DOJ, what you could do is let early voting start. And then sometime during or the latter part of early voting, the last week, we have 3 weeks of early voting in Georgia,
0: mm-hmm.
2: for the last week of early voting. Then you decide you're going to take the machines. You know?
0: Terrifying.
2: And right now,
0: yeah.
2: the progressives are saying, oh, we'll just handle it in court. We'll handle it in court. You know the problem with that, that you have, it does damage that you can never recover from.
0: Yeah, it's at a point like that in the middle of an election. I mean, you know, we complain when the polling place opens an hour late. Can you imagine the chaos and confusion if something like this happens in Georgia? Although that said, I don't think the voters are going to stand for it. I think they're going to come out in even larger numbers than they otherwise might have when they hear stories like this. But let me do this. And it also raises the question of who actually wrote this letter. Well, we'll get to a lot of this after. Let me take a quick break here. We're speaking with Marilyn Marks about this letter written by the at the behest of the Georgia State Election Board, just over 30 days before the critical midterm elections, essentially asking the DOJ to declare their voting system, not essentially, literally asking the DOJ to declare their voting systems unlawful and essentially inviting them to come in and I guess take over elections in the state of Georgia. Marilyn Marks.
2: DOJ's going to read it that way.
0: Yeah, I would think so. Marilyn Marks has been covering issues like this, warning us about the voting system in Georgia for quite some time. Let's take a quick break. We'll come back and talk more about this letter, what it all means, what they are really after. All of that straight ahead on the broadcast. I'm Brad Friedman. Hey, this is Brad here at the Bradcast and bradblog.com. 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From Desi Doyen and myself, thank you.

0: The Bradcast, Brad Friedman from bradblog.com. We are speaking with Marilyn Marks, the executive director of the Coalition for Good Governance, who is calling now on the Georgia State Election Board to rescind the letter sent just last week to the Department of Justice, copied to the Department of Homeland Security, asking the DOJ to declare the voting machines in Georgia, the voting systems used at the polling places, to be unlawful. Then what? I don't know. That happened last week. Marilyn Marks' group is calling on the very MAGA election board to rescind that letter, which is just a remarkable letter coming 30 days before the election. Marilyn Marks, thanks for sticking around. Your Coalition for Good Governance states in your response to all of this today, quote, "The demands conflict with the advocates' own positions." In other words, the State Board of Election members who resisted a relatively simple and limited ballot secrecy remedy. That's the remedy to the story that you helped us break on this program in the summer that allows, as you've discovered, allows ballots secrecy to be stolen by anybody with a chatbot, basically. But that this group, the Georgia State Board of Election, that they resisted a simple remedy to that problem, describing it as too burdensome for local officials at this late date, strangely demanding a completely unrealistic software overhaul now on the eve of the election, bringing their real motivations into question. That ballot secrecy issue, as I said, is Marilyn, as we spoke to you about it on the show, you discovered that anyone with a regular old AI chatbot is able to exploit a flaw in these Georgia ballot scanners to determine pretty much how anyone voted at any polling place on any issue, thus undermining a constitutional right to a secret ballot. But tell me about the, quote, relatively simple and limited ballot secrecy remedy that you mentioned that the board actually resisted. You've offered solutions to these problems. They've resisted them, and now weeks later, they seem to be calling for a federal takeover of Georgia's elections.
1: Yeah, right. So this simple fix actually came after years of urging the update of the software. Mm-hmm. It has now been over 4 years that the state has put off the update of the software that did address the software flaw mm-hmm. that created the ballot secrecy problem that you reported on. All right, as Alex Halderman has said, it's taken the state longer to even consider the software update than it took the Americans to defeat the Germans in World War II.
0: Ridiculous. Alex Halderman being a voting system expert, computer scientist from the University of Michigan that found so many of the flaws in this system in use in Georgia. And I would say, I should note, by the way, those same systems in Georgia are used in about a dozen other jurisdictions, states, or I should say, around the country. So, yes.
1: And we do know, though, that many of those states have now Pennsylvania just completed their update of the software. Some other states have. We believe Michigan has done some updates. So not everyone has ignored it. But now about Labor Day, we ran out of that window of time. No matter how much we had demanded, pounded the table, no one wanted to deal with the idea of updating the software. It wasn't that big of a deal. We ran out of the window of time to do it. So we said, okay, what else can we do to break that electronic link that created the traceability? Mm-hmm. Well, what we could do is shuffle the ballots before they were scanned. In other words, we would, as voters, go put our ballot into the old-fashioned ballot box, mm-hmm. you know, with the seal on top and the slot in the top. Mm-hmm. And then after an adequate number of ballots, and it takes a lot, accumulated in the box, mm-hmm. account for them, shuffle them up by hand, and then have the poll managers put them through the scanner.
0: Problem solved.
1: The way we used
0: problem
1: to
0: solved.
1: Yes, problem solved. Pretty low tech.
0: Preventing me or Marilyn or Donald Trump or the DOJ or Bobby Kennedy or the military, whoever wanted to find out how people voted, you know, before they go to hire, you know, thousands of employees at the CDC, which is based in Atlanta, or before the new governor comes in next year and hires a bunch of people. Right now, they can go out and find out how anyone voted. As long as they cast their vote at the polling place, shuffling the papers after they were voted upon, even with this terrible QR code, at least it would prevent people from being able to violate the secret ballot. And they and the board, saying, didn't want to go with that plan?
1: They would not even hear it. Sally Grubbs, one of the board members, started in July, begging them to meet and have emergency rules that would urge the Secretary of State to update the software, which they still had time to do at that point.
0: Right.
1: And then after we ran out of that, and they wouldn't meet, they wouldn't talk, they even said, we don't even want to hear from the experts about this. We don't want to talk about it. This very board that now their hair is on fire, supposedly, going to the DOJ saying, come in, and handle all these problems. These are the very problems they refused to even hear. And in fact, one of the women who is a member who is pushing this so hard, literally in August said, I don't want to hear from any experts. I don't want to hear about it. I'm not going to be voting on any rules. I know everything I need to know. Nothing's going to change my mind. This board chose to absolutely do nothing. And now want to roll out the red carpet for the DOJ.
0: What?
1: That's a little suspicious.
0: Well, that's what I was going to say. What happened here? You noted before the break that it was about 2 days, I guess, from the time that the board voted to send this letter to the DOJ until they actually did send it out to the DOJ and Department of Homeland Security. And by the way, do you have any idea what?

0: some months ago. I mean, maybe now even well over a year ago, to start suggesting that maybe a national emergency would be a good idea for purposes of elections. No, they have a, you know, deeply involved election integrity group. And as I kind of get the impression, trying to connect the dots, Brad,
1: yeah,
0: the dots that I can connect suggest that perhaps it was that group that began to urge, if we could just get a letter sent to DOJ, if a letter got sent to DOJ from the top officials, then DOJ would be more inclined to take action. And if you go back to September the 2nd, mm-hmm. you'll find a letter from Mark Wayne Mullen to Todd Blanche mm-hmm. saying, hey, by the way, there are lots of voting system problems, and hey, QR codes are one. And he was sending the signal to Todd Blanche, who had just been confirmed, saying, you need to get on this. You need to get on this. And then the next thing that happens is resolutions are prepared mm-hmm. For the board to vote on. And during early September, those resolutions got killed before they could get onto the table. But this time, this one slipped through, and I think it was because Sally Grubbs, appointed by the Senate Ethics Committee, well, actually the Senate in Georgia, I think she felt that they were going to honor her request to be sure to review everything. Therefore, she was thinking there wasn't going to be a lot of risk of this happening, and completely underestimated their maliciousness and their willingness to defy her to bring in the DOJ.
1: Well, it actually sounds like somebody perhaps reached out from the from the administration somewhere, the Department of Homeland Security, mm-hmm. this so-called election integrity unit that they have that I had no idea about, that I've never heard of before, or the DOJ, and said, hey, you know, please send us this letter or send this letter to DOJ and CC us yes. so that we have something to take action on. It sounds a yes. whole lot, Marilyn Marks, like what we heard back in 2020 when Donald Trump was fighting yep. the results of that election, and suddenly, oh, what do you know? We've got a letter from officials from the House, the state House in Georgia or in Arizona or something, asking, you know, please reverse the certification. We have found all sorts of problems, which, you know, they didn't. But that they, the Trump and the administration basically, you know, went to somebody out there and said, hey, we need you guys to draft a letter to send it to us. Or actually, they probably said, hey, here's a letter, give it a look, sign your name on it, and send it to us. This smells a whole lot like that the more we discuss it, Marilyn.
0: Absolutely. And this is what, you know, I've been so worried about. You know, we've been kind of hearing through the grapevine that might be going on. And then all of a sudden there's this resolution, and then there's the letter that happens. Now, I hope that some real enterprising investigative reporter will start doing a lot of FOIAs and a lot of open records requests in Georgia. And I'm going to guess that your and my suspicion will be borne mm-hmm. out by a lot of correspondence. Probably a lot that people tried to disappear and that sort of thing. But I think we will see a lot of correspondence that would indicate that, yes, this has been a plan, because it certainly cannot, it was not in any way a sincere effort by these board members who have, these are the same people, Brad, who have fought us in court for the last 9 years saying, you know, this board is. I'm not saying exact same people.
1: Yeah, no, the board is a defendant in your lawsuit.
0: Absolutely.
1: Where you have raised and discovered and raised
0: issues.
1: All of these
0: yes.
1: These flaws yes. and insecurities in the voting systems. Yeah. And they haven't done
0: absolutely.
1: Anything. Yeah, they fought against it. Yeah.
0: And we have, as CGG, we have made rule petitions. We have filed complaints on these issues time and time and time again. And as recently as last week or week before, and every time they refuse to hear them, they refuse to discuss them, and they do not want to create solutions. So I think people should be particularly suspicious mm-hmm. about what their real motives are here. The very people who were charged with the duty to enforce the law, it's not the Secretary of State who has

0: the duty to enforce the law in Georgia. It is this board. And they have chosen to look the other way, chosen not to enforce the law, and then at the very last minute start screaming, oh, then the DOJ's got to come in and create a solution here.
1: So they could have done many of these things. They could have done many of these things themselves, or at least called for them. Instead, they fought them in the past.
0: No.
1: And now, 30 days before the election, hey, DOJ, come in and do our job for us.
0: Brad, exactly. But they had the ability to fix every single one of these problems because they have the enforcement authority. It is their duty. It is their authority to direct compliance with the law. They could have told the Secretary of State, you can't keep using these QR codes, for example.
1: Yeah.
0: They chose not to.
1: Yeah. And now they're all up in arms about it. They've known about it for years. And by the way, I noted this is a very MAGA state election board. Is that fair to say, Marilyn?
0: You know, they're two very strong MAGA members.
1: Okay.
0: Sally Grubbs is, she's probably known as a MAGA member, but the way she votes on this board is generally more down the middle.
1: Okay.
0: And then there is one Democrat, and then there is I guess we would call him a traditional Republican, who is the chair. But every one of those board members could be speaking out today to the press, to the political parties, and to county election officials to say that we do not approve of this. We want to repudiate this. We pull it back. But no one's saying anything.
1: I asked about them being MAGA is because they've been, I know they've been at odds at times with the Republican Secretary of State, Brad Raffensperger. Mm-hmm. Many Trumpers will, you know, still blame him for Trump's loss in Georgia in 2020 when Trump tried to force Raffensperger to steal the election for him in the state. To find 11,780 votes, whatever it was, in that infamous phone call. I suspect there may finally be some common ground, Marilyn Marks, between you and your longtime nemesis, Brad Raffensperger, on this. with not only your nemesis, I should add, but accomplished liar, Brad Raffensperger. Has he offered a response to any of this, to this letter from the board, because they're also sort of bigfooting the Secretary of State of Georgia in this process, it seems to me. Has he responded to your knowledge?
0: Not much. I mean, yeah, he's made some statements on the record, or maybe his people have, kind of insulting the board. But he, like the board members, has taken no step at all to try to issue a formal statement asking for the rescission of that letter. And I have seen no lawmakers on the Democratic side or the Republican side speak up and say, this letter needs to be rescinded. And I guess, you've got a group of activist listeners, Brad, and I would ask them to go to the website seb.ga.gov, mm-hmm. and get the contact information where you can reach the board and write a letter and say you all need to rescind that letter and urge the progressive groups in Georgia to put the pressure on to pull back on that letter.
1: SEB for State Election Board.
0: SEB, like State Election Board. Uh-huh.
1: .ga.gov.
0: Right.
1: As focused as you are, just a few minutes left here, Marilyn, as focused as you are on Georgia specifically, I don't know if you can answer this question or not, but, we use very similar unverifiable voting systems here in Los Angeles, as do many other jurisdictions around the country. But this Georgia matter would seem to have implications for the rest of the nation in a whole bunch of ways, which is, why we so often over the years we've covered the years long battle that you have been sort of waging there over the voting systems in the state. I don't know if you've even had time to ponder this yet, but why should the rest of the nation be concerned about what is going on right now in Georgia?
0: Okay, well, I'll give you an answer on two different levels. Mm-hmm. One, All of the jurisdictions ought to check to see if their Dominion system has been updated beyond 5.5.
1: Okay.
0: Beyond 5.17 or above.
1: Okay.
0: They ought to check that and do any last minute things they can if it's possible to make sure it's updated. But secondly, I think we all care about the U.S. Senate race and the balance in the House. And what I worry about there is that Georgia's seats can be so at risk that they affect the balance, which is of interest to everyone.
1: Mm-hmm.
0: And when Georgia is running a non-secret ballot election, I fear that it is going to give the Republicans in power, particularly in the Senate,
1: mm-hmm.
0: and possibly to Mike Johnson, to try to challenge Georgia's elections on the ballot. Not in the courts, as you know. The people in a lot of citizens do not know that who gets seated in the House and in the Senate does not depend on a court record. It depends on a trial on the Senate floor for
1: mm-hmm.
0: senators.
1: Mm-hmm.
0: And of course the House members choose.
1: Mm-hmm.
0: And so it will be based on whatever colorable arguments the partisans can make. And so I think that is one of the reasons that people do need to be concerned about what's going on in Georgia. And again, that non-secret ballot can be handled before elections start.
1: And I feel like above and beyond those specific concerns, about the voting systems and so forth, I feel like, you know, that if the DOJ takes up Georgia on this offer to, hey, come on in and, mm-hmm. you know, declare our voting systems to be unlawful. Come on in. We've got problems here. We need you here. We need DHS at the polling place. I feel like if they open the door in Georgia, that essentially, mm-hmm. you know, if they take up that offer, well, then, you know, what stops them from the very next day saying, well, you know what, Georgia, you think Georgia was bad? You should take a look at North Carolina. South Carolina, take your pick, Michigan, Pennsylvania, you know, on and on. Well, that same problem we had going on in Georgia, in Atlanta, we also have going on in Detroit. We need to send in some DHS folks there. I feel like this is the elephant, if you will, poking its trunk into the tent. And if we all just sort of wave this away. Oh, yeah. Well, it's those crazy MAGA folks down in Georgia on the election board. Ah, it's that crazy DOJ. If we sort of wave it away without taking notice here, I think it's a recipe and an invitation for disaster.
0: I completely agree. And I think people need to be thinking about how to take proactive, prophylactic action within their own state, rather than doing, I think, what we might be doing in Georgia, and that's say, oh, well, we'll wait and see, and then we will respond with a lawsuit or something. I just hate the idea of standing back and not doing anything and just trying to do a rapid response, because rapid responses never work when there's voter suppression going on. You can't respond fast enough.
1: Yeah, in the middle of an election. And the fact that we've now got essentially Marilyn Marks of the Coalition for Good Governance and Mark Elias of Democracy Docket and Brad Raffensperger, the Republican Secretary of Georgia, all kind of on the same page in general about opposing what the Georgia Board of Elections seems to be calling for. I think a lot of Americans ought to stand up and take notice when those three folks are kind of in agreement, even though they spend much of the year violently disagreeing about the content of that letter, or the things that they're talking about in there, and the use of the QR codes and the touchscreen systems and everything else. If they're all in agreement, I think we ought to stand up and pay attention. I hope you will do so as well. Marilyn Marks, her work, I hope you will consider following her on the social medias at Marilyn R. Marks. Her website is coalitionforgoodgovernance.org. They have been doing extraordinary work for so many years. And now we find, bad guys are just mining it to bastardize it and lie about it to have the DOJ take over our elections. Oops. Anyway, Marilyn Marks, longtime expert of free and fair elections, the executive director and founder of the Coalition for Good Governance. Thank you so much for joining us today,
0: Thank
1: Marilyn.
0: Thank you so much, Brad. Great to talk to you.
1: I hope we don't talk to you either before or after the election, because that's usually bad news. Be careful out there. Thank you, Marilyn.
0: Thank you, Neil. Bye-bye.
1: All right, we got to get out here. My thanks to our producer, Desi Doyen, to our board operator, Will, and to all of you for spending a portion of your day or night with us. 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I am bradcast@bradblog.com. And you'll find me on the social medias at The Brad Blog. See you there. Until we see you here next time. Yeah, we ran a little long today. We'll make up for it tomorrow, Des. I'm Brad Friedman. Good luck, world.

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0: is the Tom Hartman Program.
1: Well, another day, another example of Trump administration brutality. This is grim. Her name is Ayla Lucas. She's 7 years old. She's Canadian. She's autistic. Loud noises, cold temperatures, things like that, they send her into a spiral. As of this moment, she is sitting in the Rio Grande Valley Processing Center in McAllen, Texas, wrapped in a Mylar space blanket, sleeping on a floor mat, subject to 24-hour lights, noise, overcrowding, and the kind of sensory chaos that experts say can cause irreparable neurological harm to autistic children. Dean Blundell writing about this over on Substack. Her mother, Tanya Warner, is a Canadian citizen from British Columbia. She has lived legally in the United States for 5 years. Her Social Security documentation lists her status explicitly as, quote, lawful alien allowed to work. She has a Texas driver's license. She has a work visa. She has an actual physical visa. She was working on her green card. Her husband, Edward Warner, is an American citizen. But ICE locked her and her daughter up anyway. The family wasn't doing anything suspicious. They were driving home. They were returning to their home in Kingsville, Texas, after attending a baby shower. It's an absolutely normal Saturday. And they hit a checkpoint, and, you know, ICE took her away. They sent her fingerprints to Washington, D.C., and Washington, D.C. said, lock them up. Now, it may be that it wasn't D.C., that that's just what's being reported. It may be that the ICE officers or the Border Patrol guys who saw them thought, ah, not citizens. I can get a $2,000 bonus if I throw these people in lockup. There's a lot of that going on apparently right now. Not to mention the local police getting as much as $1 million per person to hand people over to ICE. But this is what remains: the warehouse, the concrete floors, the Mylar blankets, the lights that never turn off, the overcrowding, the cold, the noise, the food that Edward Warner described as terrible, the utter absence of anything a child, let alone an autistic child, needs to survive psychologically intact. A board-certified pediatrician, Dr. Lolly Sevier, assessed 39 children detained in this center where this little girl is. She said, and this is a quote from her report, she said, it could be compared to torture facilities, extreme cold temperatures, lights on 24 hours a day, no adequate access to medical care, basic sanitation, water, or adequate food. She said that every single one of the 39 children she evaluated who are being held by us with our tax dollars, by these monsters, every one of the 39 children she assessed showed signs of trauma. Every single one. Congressional visitors described children hiding under their Mylar blankets, peering out with exhausted eyes, asking, begging when they could leave. Representative Jackie Spear said the only sounds audible from the facility were the rushing air conditioning and the cries of small children and babies. Representative Jim McGovern reported migrants who hadn't showered in 40 days. The smell, multiple witnesses reported, was overwhelming. And this is where Ayla Lucas is right now. This is the largest immigration processing and detention facility run by Border Patrol and the CPB in the U.S. This is crazy. 77,000 square foot warehouse that's been converted into a jail. Now, I don't know if I'm assuming that these are white people. In fact, there's a little picture of the little girl who looks like a little white girl. So it doesn't quite fit so neatly into this meme or idea that really what they're trying to do is rid America of non-white people. But hey, any kind of massive program to do anything like that is going to sweep up people who are not, you know, part of the target audience, which of course is people with brown skin or black skin, or, you know, however you want to characterize Native American or Asian skin. But this is just, you know, no criminal record, valid documents, no reason. Throw them in jail. Meanwhile, a candidate for office, a candidate who's running for the state office, State House of Representatives, showed up when J.D. Vance had this rally on Friday. This was down in Florida. The Florida Times Union reporting about this. Ben Braver is the guy's name. He's apparently braver than most. He went to Vance's thing and he stood up and he started yelling, "Thank you so much, Vice President Vance, for the gas prices. Thank you so much for helping us win in Iran. Thank you, President Trump. Thank you so much for JD. You are such a good vice president, you pedophile protector. I'm excited for the $5,000 check. I'm so excited." So they threw him to the ground, beat him up, handcuffed him, and dragged him off. Now, he's merely exercising free speech. I could see, you know, kind of surrounding him and hustling him out of the building, which is what you normally do with hecklers. But no, they beat this guy. And it's all on video. And Vern Miller, who's a media producer, who is a caucus captain for Donald Trump, said, quote, "Tackling a dude for speech is never a good look." You think? He's been charged with trespassing, by the way. U.S. Marine Corps veteran and advocate Charles Wellis also took issue. He said, "This was straight up bull beep. The man was exercising his right to free speech. He was not resisting, was complying with law enforcement." So, you know, it's a little over the top. Alexander Willis writing over Ross Story that it just ended J.D.'s presidential ambitions. I don't think so. In fact, I think that the authoritarians, the fascists and neo-fascists, who are so enthusiastic about Republican governance and J.D. Vance and Donald Trump, are probably cheering. Hey, you know, that guy had the temerity to stand up to an authority figure. You can't have that. I mean, you know, it's, well, last week in Russia, there's a big news because it's so rare. 60 protesters were detained in Moscow. There was an authorized rally. They had they had gotten a permit for a rally. And the Putin administration thought it was going to be a pro-Putin rally. And it turned out to be an anti-Ukraine war rally. And so they just swept up all 60 people and off they go to the gulag. J.D. Vance, Vladimir Putin, what's the difference? I don't know. Finally, I want to share with you just kind of a follow-up to the story that we were talking about on Friday when we last spoke, which was these $500 checks that Donald Trump is sending to everybody who is on Obamacare. And now he's doubling down on this. And it's all designed to make people think that if they go out and vote Republican, they'll get a $5,000 check. This is insane. I'll tell you about this right after the break, and I'll pick up your calls.
0: This is the Tom Hartman Program.
1: It's your media support group for We the People. We'll be right back. Gar in Atlanta, Georgia. Hey, Gar, what's on your mind today?
2: How you doing today, Tom?
1: I am great, but I'll get better, Gar. How about you?
2: I don't believe in ghosts, but I believe the ghost of Jeffrey Epstein is all up in the White House. That's why he's doing so much crazy stuff.
1: Certainly going the into spirit Iran. Of him, yeah.
2: Everything but Jeffrey Epstein. Let's stay away from that dude because his ghost is haunting us. We please, Democrats, don't talk about Jeffrey Epstein. And Democrats aren't either.
1: Mm.
2: They're not.
1: Yeah.
2: I mean, sexing children and nobody's talking about it?
1: Yeah.
2: Jeffrey Epstein's ghost with Halloween around the corner is all up in the White House. Thank you.
1: Well, yeah, and now we get the news report that the guy who outed Howard Lutnick for being friends with Epstein, going to his island and doing business with him as recently as 2018 when he was busted for soliciting minors in 2006, that guy who outed Howard Lutnick just committed suicide, in quotation marks, at the age of, what, 47 or something, or 56. I'm scratching my head on that one, too. Gar, thank you. Thanks for the call. Tammy in Sterling, Massachusetts. Hey, Tammy. Tammy, thank you for watching us on YouTube.
3: Hello.
1: Hey. What's up, Tammy?
3: Hi. Thank you for taking my call. I just wanted to add to the conversation about Krista Pike that you were speaking about,
1: mm-hmm.
3: how she had to...
1: Who got the lethal injection.
3: Yes, yes. And as someone who, I have a very good friend who is eligible to be signed in Florida, and Ron DeSantis has been on a just a tear down there. He signed 19 death warrants last year. Mm. He's already signed 19 this year. So every 2 weeks, it's just, it feels like a violent assault, because I'm just hoping that it's not my friend he signed, but in order for him not to, in order for him to live, someone else has to die.
1: Well, this is what the Saudis do. This is what the Iranians do. This is, you know, this is what, we're the only developed country in the world that has a death penalty. That's it. Just us.
3: It really is. It's so inhumane, and it affects so many people besides just that one person, when nothing, you know, it just feels so,
1: it does not diminish crime.
3: We should be beyond this at this point. And I hope that people do investigate what happened to that woman who is still on a ventilator, Krista Pike. And because even the practice of what they're doing is obviously not.
1: Well, it looks like she's brain dead now. Remember when George W. Bush flew down to Florida to prevent a woman who was brain dead, whose husband wanted to take her off the ventilator, prevent her from being. From having the plug pulled. Eventually it was, and she did die, but not until the Republicans had turned it into a whole big political thing. Now that Krista Pike is apparently brain dead and on a ventilator, are the Republicans going to be fighting to keep her alive?
3: I don't know. I can't imagine what they're going to do.
1: Yeah, it's got to be, you know, their brains have to be broken. I mean, they're just like, they've got to be freaking out about this. What do we do?
3: Yeah,
1: you know, if somebody's on a ventilator, you keep them alive. But wait a minute, she's supposed to be dead, but we're supposed to kill her. I mean, it's just weird. Tammy, thank you. Thanks for pointing all that out. That's brilliant. Thank you. We'll be right back. Lori in Ocala, Florida. Hey, Lori, what's on your mind today?
4: Hi, Tom. I have a thought-provoking rant. It's so funny because I think why is an ongoing thing that we're asking, and I'm talking about why. Why jail a 7-year-old autistic Canadian girl?
1: And her mother.
4: Who voted for them?
1: They were jailed. They're jailed together.
4: And her mother.
1: Yeah.
4: Why start a war in Iran? Why randomly blow boats out of international waters? Why take away American taxpayers' health care? Who voted for this? Why impose tariffs on Americans? Why destroy all efforts to obtain clean energy? Why? Who voted for this? So I think when we throw out all of these random acts that are committed with taxpayer dollars, mind you, and we ask why, the only conclusion that I can come to is who profits from this? Because there is no reason. There's no logic. These are just random things. These are a handful of things that at the beginning of your show I would jot down, like, yeah, that little Canadian girl, what the heck? And it doesn't matter if it's a Brazilian girl or a Mexican girl. It doesn't matter. Why are we doing this?
1: Right.
4: Nobody voted for this. We voted for the big, bad, you know, convicted boogeyman to be locked up. Nobody voted for this. So I think we can no longer even talk about anything without just kind of throwing our arms up and saying, why?
1: Well, here's the thing. I remember, and I'm starting to get this painful deja vu. I remember in 2016 being quite confident that Hillary Clinton was going to win and then Donald Trump becomes president. I remember, you know, 2 years ago in 2024 being quite confident that Kamala Harris was going to win and then Donald Trump wins and the Republicans take the House and Senate. And this is what's happened post Citizens United. Citizens United was decided in 2010. And billionaire funding of elections prior to Citizens United was in the millions or tens of millions. Now it's in the billions, the thousands of millions, and the multiple thousands of millions. And that's what's happening right now. As we speak, billions of dollars is being poured into these races. And they're using AI. They're pulling out all the stuff. They'll lie. They'll cheat. They'll steal. I mean, it's like there is nothing. There are no ethical lines right now that the Republicans will not cross in order to win this election, including, you know, Trump's attempt to bribe people with his $5,000 check. It's obscene. It should be illegal. But five corrupt Republicans, several of them we know on the take, themselves corrupt, changed our rules, changed our laws, overturned decisions that the Congress made in the 1970s after the Nixon bribery scandals and the Agnew bribery scandals, just overturned those laws and turned our country over to the oligarchs. And the oligarchs don't want to let go. They, you know, and now you got the tech bros in with the oil oligarchs. And, you know, it's basically the thing that they have in common is they're all worth hundreds of millions or billions of dollars. And that class consciousness.
4: Here?
1: Yes, go for it.
4: I wanted to interject. These are all acts that are committed with taxpayer dollars. These billionaires got to be billionaires because they're using our money. These acts are all bought and paid for by American citizens. So they can't just be billionaires without us. Okay, we are being, you know, totally ruined by them taking our money and then dumping these awful acts on us. So, yes, everybody has to vote, but we also have to spread the word. We are all becoming less Americans, less everything, because of them stealing our money.
1: Less free. And I would, you know, yes, you know, Elon Musk, for example, the only reason Tesla survived was because Obama gave them an $800 million bailout, if my memory is correct to the amount. And the reason that he's a billionaire now is because of SpaceX contracts and, you know, federal. He's you know, at the trough, as it were. But also, you know, nobody earns $1 billion. What they do is they get a couple million people to generate a few, you know, a couple $100 a year extra in from their labor, you know, and that money goes to the billionaire at the top. You know, Elon Musk famously said that if you got rid of all the billionaires, everybody in America would starve. And he's got it exactly upside down. Yeah, if we got rid of all the billionaires, then the workers could share more money among themselves. But, you know, it's the workers who are feeding us. It's the workers who are building our things. It's the workers who are keeping the economy together, not the billionaires. The billionaires are the parasites on top of the system. And now they want to control our politics. And, you know, like I said, five corrupt Republicans on the Supreme Court, at least three of them deeply in the pockets of the billionaires are giving it to them. Lori, thank you. That was a great rant. Brian in Tacoma, Washington. Hey, Brian, what's up?
5: I'm calling about the absence of a AI freak out, like in regards to Wuhan lab, Anthony Fauci, Rand Paul, Donald Trump freak out. I don't see how those are any different, and I don't know why the right wing isn't freaking out. Sure.
1: You're talking about the broken test tube in Siberia and Russia?
5: Okay.
1: First of all, this is apparently pneumonic plague, which is airborne bubonic plague. But bubonic plague is caused by a bacteria called Yersinia pestis, which is vulnerable to a handful of, you know, to several different antibiotics. I mean, we could treat the plague fairly easily nowadays. That was not the case with COVID when it was released.
5: No, that's not quite what I was calling about. Yes, there's that thing in Russia that's just breaking today or whatever. But yeah. what I'm saying is the AI, the whole theory that Rand Paul attacked Anthony Fauci with, and the right wing, you know, freaks out for years, is that Anthony Fauci was funding and or part of research in labs in China, and either, it depends who you ask in the right wing, either Anthony Fauci and or the Chinese purposely let it out on us, or it accidentally got out. But I don't see how that's any different from exactly what Donald Trump and his minions are doing with AI right now.
1: Oh,
5: I don't care.
1: I see what you're saying.
5: I don't care if a biological virus takes me out, or an AI virus, or, you know, Terminator crushing my skull takes me out. I'm still taken out either way.
1: Yeah.
5: And both of them are the exact same thing. Like a government is a government and or, you know, private citizens, kind of depending on who, you know, are messing with it, and Trump's complicit, whatever, and it's leaking out, you know, like if they really believe that Anthony Fauci purposely or accidentally, the stuff leaked leaked out of Wuhan lab, and that's why we had, you know, COVID or whatever, which didn't actually matter in the time. Sure, let's find out later. But the important thing was, okay, it is out. Let's fix it, or let's combat it, not. How did it? Anthony Fauci did it theretofore. It's a hoax or whatever. But it's the same thing.
1: Yeah.
5: Either
1: no, I get
5: both
1: it.
5: Of them.
1: I get it. But
5: and
1: see,
5: I don't. And so
1: Anthony Fauci was associated with the Democrats. Well, even though he was hired by Trump.
5: That's the answer.
1: I think so. And the Wuhan thing, by the way, I mean, we did have reciprocal agreements with dozens of these labs all around the world. Where they would monitor.
5: As we should have.
1: Exactly. They would monitor for highly contagious or novel diseases, and everybody would alert everybody so that the whole world could be alerted. And we may have been, I don't know if we were or not. I haven't dug down into this rabbit hole. But, you know, it wouldn't surprise me if we were even sending them some money or at least some cooperation for
5: as
1: that
5: we
1: purpose.
5: Should have.
1: Exactly. Because these are like beacons around the world where, you know, warning signs. But that was, you know, that was the basis of the whole Fauci freakout, you know, which was just BS.
5: But the exact same potential for danger, even though one's biological and one's not, is happening right now. So it makes me wonder, was the freakout, you know, not really real? And we're told it's 50% of the country thinks that, when really it's like 5% of the country and a bunch of bots and trolls.
1: Yeah.
5: And it has the freak out just been lost to ignorance, partisanship, and you know, just like,
1: well, the freak out was BS to begin with. Their initial freak out about Wuhan was all, and they knew it. They knew it was, they just, if you don't have a governing philosophy, if you don't intend to do things for the people, if your only goal is to make the rich richer and suck up to them and live large, as you know, the extent that you can on their dime, then the only thing you have to sell is outrage. You know, you've got to, in order to get people cranked up. I mean, this is the great lesson of Facebook and all the other social media things, is that the one thing that does grab people is outrage. And if you can get people sufficiently outraged continuously, then, you know, you've got them. And so that was the Wuhan thing, was, you know, that was the outrage du jour cycle, you know, and then they moved to, you know, boys and girls sports, and, you know, God only knows what else is coming next. But Brian, I think your point is brilliant.
5: I'm sufficiently outraged constantly.
1: Yeah, there you go. Brian, thank you. That was great.
5: All right, bye.
1: Yeah. Okay, here it is. Donald Trump is sending money to tens of millions of Americans this week and next. So if you are on Obamacare, if you're on the Affordable Care Act, you will probably be receiving a $500 check. And, you know, signed by Donald Trump with a letter telling you that $500 is money that Joe Biden stole from you. When in fact, it's money that the Affordable Care Act had, you know, built into their system out of the so-called user fees to help pay for what are, you know, what they call navigators, people who help people sign up for Medicaid for the Affordable Care Act, and for advertising telling people that the Affordable Care Act is available to them. Trump refused to spend the money to hire those people and refused to spend the money to advertise Obamacare during the 4 years of his previous administration. And as a result, had $1 billion left over, so $250 million a year. So he's taking that $1 billion and chopping it up into $500 checks and sending it out to people today, saying that Biden stole this money from you, when actually it was Trump. And that here's proof. I can deliver a $5,000 check if you vote Republican. Well, that apparently wasn't enough, because, you know, there's not that many people on Obamacare. It's only a couple million. So now they're going to send a $90 check to basically everybody on Medicare, saying that, I don't know, you got screwed by Medicare or something. He declared on Truth Social that his administration would send out checks that the money will come from the $2 billion Medicare Improvement Fund. Now, this is a fund that's supposed to make it easier for you to access Medicare. This is traditional Medicare, not the Medicare Advantage scam. This is real Medicare. And there's a fund designed to, you know, to pay for people who help you out and to, you know, deal with your problems with your doctor or whatever, you know, payments, whatever. instead of spending money on that, he wants to pass that money out. And then this is what he said. This is a verbatim quote from Donald Trump. Quote, because I delivered on this very important issue for the American people, they can rest assured the highly popular $5,000 Trump dividend will be distributed to every U.S. citizen if and when the Republicans win the midterm elections. Just like the Doge dividend of $5,000 we were supposed to get, or the tariff payments of $2,000 we were supposed to get. Ron Wyden says this is Trump's latest attempt to bribe the American public. And he's right. I mean, there's no other way to describe this. This is just so wrong. So what's on your mind today? Thomas in Panetta, Florida. Hey, Thomas, what's up?
6: Hey, Brother Tom, you'd be proud of me today.
1: How so?
6: Well, this little timid posse that doesn't like controversy or arguing or verbally brandishing weapons got into it with three Trumpies. They teamed up against me at the dinner table at the local restaurant. Mm-hmm. But I held my own. I did pretty good, considering. I'm kind of proud of myself.
1: Good on you, Thomas.
6: Yeah, it's not my nature to be that way. Usually when people start talking, I'm in Trump country, you know. I'm behind enemy lines. I'm one damn in many hundreds of magazines.
1: So what'd they say? And what'd you say?
6: Well, I just told them that Trump was evil, and that if you support him, you're complacent in his crimes, and you're guilty too. Mm-hmm. And they didn't like that. And then I went on to tell them that Trump, that I felt like Trump was a antichrist person, which he is.
1: I agree.
6: They didn't like to hear that either. But, you know, I don't know. It's like talking to one of these wound-up dolls. You know, you pull the cord, you know, and it says something. And you pull the cord, these people are always saying, Trump this, Trump that, Trump great, you know, wonderful, Trump wonderful. You keep you keep pulling out the little cord, you know, on the little talking doll, you know.
1: No, it's just
6: a rhetoric, you know. They don't know what is going on at all.
1: No, I get it.
6: It's not just my community. It's not my community. It's everybody's community out there in rural areas, you know, in the West, the South, and everywhere. I mean,
1: this weekend. I'm sorry, Thomas. I was just going to say this weekend, Louise and I were driving out to Forest Park to go climb a mountain, and we were listening to the Patriot Channel on Sirius XM, the right-wing channel, and it's just crazy. These people calling in going, oh, Donald Trump, he's saving America. Donald Trump, he's cleaning up the problems of America. He's making America pure again, you know. It was just wild. Thomas, thank you for the call, and good on you. Congratulations.
0: You're listening to Tom Hartman.
1: Last week, Dimitri Melhorn, who is an attorney and a Democratic strategist, was on my colleague David Pakman's show, and he was talking about how Trump could run again in 2028. Now, I don't give this very much credibility, mostly because Trump is falling apart right in front of us. He's 80 years old. And I just don't think he'll physically be able to run for president in 2 years, but God only knows, right? But basically what he said was, if the Republican Party were to nominate Trump, even though he can't legally run for a third term, the case, of course, you know, they would be sued by Democrats, the case would go to the Supreme Court. At that point, the Supreme Court would invoke what they call the political question doctrine, which is that if we make a decision that affects a political outcome, we're not going to make that decision. And they may just, you know, just whiff, you know, just say, well, you know, it's the party chose it. We're going to let it happen. I don't know. We'll see. Meanwhile, Uday and Kuse just have the nicest friends. You know, Uday and Kuse Trump. There's this guy, Fernando Ceramido. He's the far-right operative who's called MAGA's man in Latin America. He's been jailed for allegedly ordering the murder of his pregnant mistress and is currently under investigation for drug trafficking. He's an Argentinian political consultant and publicist. He was honored at Mar-a-Lago as the best Hispanic political consultant of 2025. He has business ties to Brad Parscale, who is Trump's former campaign manager and is now running a pro-Israel, pro-Netanyahu online influence operation. In August, he was arrested in Bolivia following the shooting of Nadia Beller, who is a Bolivian lawyer and activist who was pregnant with his child, reportedly. He is married to somebody else. And photos of him and Don Jr. have popped up, and Ryan Grimm says, you know, this is consequential. The Trump administration has moved to revoke the visas of Bolivia's attorney general, who oversees the probe into this guy. And Ryan Grimm is accusing the White House of trying to cripple the case. He says this is why they are now physically coming after the Bolivian attorney general. The right in Latin America is heavily bound up in drug trafficking, and Saramindo's arrest was or is threatening to expose it all. Don Jr. cameo, extremely unsurprising. According to the Associated Press, the Trump administration started the process to revoke visas for 27 Latin American officials from Bolivia, Colombia, Ecuador, and Peru, which the outlet noted are all nations friendly with Donald Trump. Right. So Uday and Kuse ride again, huh? What's on your mind? I'll pick up your calls on the other side of the break.

0: Kathy in Dayton, Ohio. Hey, Kathy, what's on your mind today?
1: Oh, hi, Tom. Thanks for taking my call. I just wanted to talk about my experience at the anti-orange rally that was held in Dayton, Ohio on Saturday.
0: Oh, cool. Yeah, go for it.
1: There are two things that I want your viewers to take very, very seriously. One is everyone needs to get off their butt and get involved in the few weeks that we have left to make a difference. There should have been way more protesters at this rally than there were. They estimated between 200 and 300. There should have been way more. Believe me, there were way more MAGAs marching into that auditorium. It was just literally embarrassing. Mm. Number two, do not listen to anyone that says we're going to have a blue wave. You need to act like this is any other election that is highly gerrymandered, and you know the Republicans are going to cheat like hell.
0: Yeah. So well, and not only that, like they're starting to spend, the billionaires are starting to spend their billions of dollars right now, and the races are tightening up. These Democratic shoo-ins, I'm not believing it. I'm not believing that we're even going to hold the Senate. When the billionaires start spending their money, do not underestimate the power of, you know, $100 million spent on advertising in a single state.
1: Well, the protesters, the MAGAs were here to see orange. Make no mistake about that. They could have cared less about the two bozos who were actually running for office. They don't want to see them. In fact, they probably never even heard of them.
0: Right.
1: But
0: it's
1: they were here to see orange. His popularity, I hope it's just a Dayton thing. I really do. But I don't think so. I think we've been fed a bill of goods that his popularity is dying. I just don't think that it is. So get out there, vote everybody. Get everyone you know to vote.
0: Well said,
1: and make
0: Kathy.
1: Sure you do something, whether it's phone banking, canvassing, split drop, protesting. We still have, you know, the No Kings coming up October 17th, which no one is really sure what this is. It's supposed to be voting. It's not an actual protest this time. Mm-hmm. But, you know, the people who are going to be there are actually the people who are already registered to vote and ready to go. We need to get people who are not registered, which, by the way, in Ohio, today is the last day you can register.
0: I was just going to say, this week, registration closes in about half the states.
1: Yes. So, people, if you can hear my voice, get out there and vote. I know we keep telling you this is the most important election of our lifetime, but it is. It really is. I just don't know what else I can say to get this.
0: No, you said it very well, Kathy.
1: I'm telling you.
0: And you can go to vote.org, by the way, to check and make sure your registration is still intact, because the Republican governors and secretaries of state have been purging people off voting rolls like there's no tomorrow. Probably 10 or 20 million people around this election cycle. Typically, it's around 5 million. Kathy, thank you. Thank you very much. My daily take today over at HartmanReport.com is about this fascinating story that has just completely flown under the radar. Last Wednesday, Howard Lutnick announced that, well, actually, even before I get to that, let me just lay out a scenario for you here. This is how I opened the article. Just imagine, the year is 2041, and your daughter is now in her 20s. She's had a federal financial account, a Trump account, since she was a child. It was created for her by a billionaire Treasury secretary she's never heard of, and it's tied to her Social Security number. The account has also become a central clearing space for everything else she does, from student loans to health care to her tax refund, housing assistance, disaster relief. And one morning in October, your daughter tries to book a flight to come visit you for Thanksgiving, and her purchase is declined on orders of the federal government. Her internet has slowed to a crawl. The apartment she was trying to rent just vanished. And the job she was interviewing for just stopped returning her calls. So what's going on here? Well, 3 weeks earlier, she'd attended a protest, and an ICE agent took her picture and put it into the database. And as a result, her responsibility score, something she didn't even know was associated with her Trump account, dropped by 40 points, and now she can't travel. Now, if you think that sounds nuts, this is actually how it works in China right now. It's called the social credit system, and it's run through government collaboration with a group of the largest social media, banking, and online commerce sites in China. It scores individual citizens on everything from how promptly they pay their taxes and bills to offensive speech in public or online, right down to jaywalking and playing loud music on a train. And your score determines your right to travel. China blocked 29 million air tickets and 6 million high-speed rail tickets on this basis. Low scorers find their internet slowed down, their kids kept out of better schools, their faces put up on a wall of shame in movie theaters. Even dating apps will shun them. And if you want to repair your scores, it takes 2 to 5 years, and you have to almost daily praise the government and the party. Okay, so that's how it's done in China. And the foundation of this is that everybody in China, there is one single file that contains all the information on each individual there. Now, we have always tried to avoid that here in the United States. When Franklin Roosevelt rolled out Social Security in 1936, and Harry Truman got the first Social Security card, Republicans and some Democrats went nuts, saying that giving everybody a number is the beginning of creating George Orwell's Big Brother society. And so starting in 1946, right up until 1972, when Nixon stopped the practice, every single Social Security card had the words "for Social Security purposes, not for identification." You couldn't use your Social Security card as ID. I mean, that Nixon changed that, and now, you know, if you want to open a bank account, they want your Social Security number. But Lyndon Johnson similarly proposed a national data center in 1965 to consolidate everybody's data, all the different agencies. Congress held four hearings on it and shot it down. Congressman Neil Gallagher said, a suffocating sense of surveillance is not an atmosphere in which freedom can long survive. And in fact, you know, then came Watergate, and we discovered that Richard Nixon was actually using the IRS to go after people on his enemies list. And so Congress passed the Privacy Act of 1974, which basically outlaws this. So back to that last Wednesday. Last Wednesday, Howard Lutnick announced that every child in America under 18 is going to be given a Trump account, not money. They're just going to open an account. This is being done collaboratively with the New York Mellon Bank, a $55 trillion bank, the largest in the United States, maybe the largest in the world, I'm not sure, whose principal investor is $15 trillion BlackRock. Okay. And nobody asked the parents for permission. Nobody asked the kids. I mean, you know, most of them are, you know, a lot of them are too young to offer permission. In fact, you can't even opt out of this. And the rule says, quote, the secretary is the responsible party for creating the account, and it removes you and your child from control over the account unless you go through a lengthy process of proving who you are and that you are, legitimate, I guess. There's no way to say no. This survey, you know, a baby center survey this summer found that 26% of parents are already purposely declining the Trump accounts. And only 5.6 million kids have signed up for them, or people have signed up their kids out of 73 million eligible kids. So they're just going to do it for you anyway. And associated with these Trump accounts is the new Trump Accounts Program System of Records, which can hold basically all of your data. Exactly what you know, generations of Americans of both parties have tried to avoid. And information can come from other government agencies, such as federal, state, or local entities, including ICE, and can go out to ICE as well. Jaywalked, played loud music on a train, attended a protest against ICE or the GOP. Yeah. You can ask to see your child's record, but there's no procedure to delete or edit one. Treasury claims they're going to keep all this information safe, but Scott Bessent has already used Treasury information, IRS information, illegally. D.C. Circuit Court judge ruled 4 weeks ago that he broke the law 42,695 times when he allowed ICE to access IRS records. So, and now, don't get me wrong, I think giving every kid in America, you know, basically a fund to start a nest egg is a great idea. It was first proposed by Thomas Paine in 1797 in his pamphlet Agrarian Justice. He proposed having a fund for every child that matures when they turn 21 and they get the equivalent of a year's salary, and that once you turn 50, every year you get the equivalent of two-thirds of a year's salary, which became Social Security. So I'm not opposed to the idea, but the way that this is being implemented by the Trump administration is downright scary. And it is being forced upon us. And there was a place where you could file a comment demanding a parental opt-out or a heavy

0: Say, Don, what's up?
1: Hi, Tom. Last week, there was some important, very important things that happened. One that sort of sailed under the radar was that three Republican states, Louisiana, Alabama, and Arkansas, filed two sweeping lawsuits with the goal of ending shield laws. One suit, Louisiana v. New Hamande, was filed in federal court and targets abortion providers in pro-choice states. The other, Louisiana v. New York, was sent directly to the Supreme Court and attacks three states that protect those providers, being New York, Massachusetts, and California. Now, this is from Abortion Every Day. And, you know, people want to keep up with the nuts and bolts of this stuff need to read that.
2: Yeah.
1: And then another situation is that the admitted Todd Blanche and all these guys, they've promised that they're not going to do anything until after the midterms.
0: Right, and then they're going to start enforcing the Comstock Act.
1: Well, then they want to revive the Comstock Act, and, you know, now they've been told, top officials have been instructed to move very slowly on any abortion-related actions now, but they're ready to come down like a ton of bricks afterwards. Now, that would, you know, a million women here, I don't know how many, but a lot of women get abortions through mail order, mifepristone.
2: Yeah.
1: And, of course, that infuriates the right because they don't get to have their confrontation scenes at abortion clinics and everything.
0: Well, so plus they want to control the women in their states. It's just that simple.
1: Oh, yeah. They want, and they want, you know, women who have children they can't afford, whose careers then get disrupted, are women who can't take much action against them.
0: Right.
1: And so they want to do that. And they're also worried about, you know, white people aren't having enough children and everything. Well, if you want people to have children, you got to, you know, the punitive version isn't going to work. Then you end up like Romania,
0: his orphanages. You know what's bizarre about this, Don, is they're essentially trying to force women to become trad wives. And if to be a trad wife, you have to have a husband who can support your entire family with a single paycheck, which the Republicans destroyed. Right? I mean, you know, to be in the middle class today, you got to have two paychecks. And
1: exactly
0: so
1: right.
0: It's like really weird. It's like they cut out the floor and then they said, go stand there.
1: Yeah.
0: That's amazing.
1: Well, yeah, this is a key thing that's going on in the background, and this ties into what's going on overseas. You know, at the same time, we have this very weird thing with this flight where, the Dubai Air or whatever it was, where there just happened to be a plumber, an Israeli plumber, who's an expert pilot from watching YouTube videos.
0: That was a fortunate coincidence. He saved the plane.
1: Oh, I mean, come on.
0: Yeah. Oh, no, I'm perfectly willing to believe it was a coincidence.
1: Well, it could be, but, you know,
0: listen, Don, I'm a pilot, too, and I'm not a commercial pilot or a jet pilot, but piloting a giant airplane and piloting a little Cessna 150 and driving a car, those three things are not all that different unless you're taking off or landing. If you're in flight, it's pretty straightforward stuff. And that particular aircraft, instead of having a joystick control, has a yoke control. So it's very intuitive. It's like it's like driving a car. So
1: but
0: it makes sense to me.
1: A pretty steep dive when he got into
0: they were. They were heading straight for the ground. Yeah. Don, I got to move along, but thanks for the call. Rich in Central Woolley, Washington. Hey, Rich, what's on your mind today?
3: Well, you know, we got all these bad economic numbers again. The employment is down. The jobs numbers were horrible. The previous job numbers were revised down. But yet there's still, in spite of all the anti-Trump sentiment, there's still people who think Republicans are better at the economy than Democrats.
0: Yeah, you can thank the billionaire-controlled media for that.
3: Yeah, but I think we've done ourselves a great disservice by all the way back in 2020, we didn't talk enough about how Trump's economy was already in a nosedive before COVID hit. Because everybody, or folks on the right, give him the benefit of the doubt. Oh, COVID ruined his wonderful economy. But we were already in a manufacturing recession in February.
0: Yeah.
3: So that meant 3 months prior to that, we were already getting negative numbers.
0: Mm-hmm.
3: So we only had about a year and a half of the Trump miracle economy. If you calculate in the Obama boom fading out into the Trump administration. But, you know, we've never talked about, you know, we talked about, oh, yeah, the Trump screwed

0: up COVID and ruined the economy. Now, the economy was already going down before that.
1: Yeah.
0: And that, you know, would show a track record.
1: In large part because of his tax cuts. Every single time you get a Republican tax cut, it's followed by a recession.
0: Yeah, the sugar high tax cuts.
1: It's just like, it's amazing. You know, 10 out of the last 11 recessions have happened during Republican presidencies, and most of them after tax cuts. So, you know, I'm with you, Rich. We need to wake people up to the fact that Democrats know how to run an economy, and Republicans know how to ruin one. It's just real simple.
0: Yeah. There's just folks on the right that are still sitting around romanticizing about Trump's wonderful economy in his first term. Oh, and it's going to turn around now. It's like, no, you got to tell people Trump trashed the economy in his first term before COVID came along.
1: But see, he was doing back then in 2020 and before, he was doing the same thing he's doing right now, which is lying to people and telling them this is the greatest economy in the history of the world. You know, the stock market's never been this high, which is, by the way, is true of every single administration except Herbert Hoover. And he said it often enough that people began to believe it. And that's the problem. So, Rich, I got to move along. Thanks for the call. Well said. Tim in Aloha, Oregon. Hey, Tim, what's on your mind today?
2: Yeah, you know, it's really interesting with this whole situation that's going on in Texas and not a national thing. But the two most important things in this economy on Saturday and Sunday are college and pro football. The amount of income and stuff that generates is mind-boggling.
1: Mm-hmm.
2: And that's what the Republicans... I don't know if you're not really interested in too much athletics, but I've been involved in that most of my life. And these commercials last night on the pro football and during the day and at night, it's scary stuff. You know, the Tellerico's going to make us all into transgender and gay and stuff. It is scary. You can imagine how many people watching that or looking at that. You know, it's ironic with the racist mentality still prevalent in a lot of this society. Who is predominantly making all those... awards and college football, black athletes. So they can play that football and do that rap music, but I don't want them telling me what to do or marrying my daughter. That's the mentality.
1: No, you're right.
2: Literacy rate sixth grade level, you see?
1: Yeah.
2: And that's going to only just get worse in the next month. That's scary stuff.
1: Yeah, the next 4 weeks are going to be very, very, very ugly. And we're starting to see now... as they're starting to, on MSNBC from time to time, they'll show these ads, these AI-generated ads that the Republicans are running. And we're starting to see how just absolutely disgusting it all is. Well said, Tim. Thank you. Beth in Newport, Oregon, listening to KYAQ. Hey, Beth, what's on your mind today?
3: Hi, Tom. I'm one of the surprised lucky recipients of the $500 refund today I got in the mail.
1: Oh, really?
3: Because I went very part-time for a couple of years before I retired.
1: Mm-hmm.
3: And so I purchased my health care through the ACA. I wanted to be part of the group and, you know, those of us who can afford it, you know, paying.
1: Mm-hmm.
3: And so I know subsidy person I was. And then, you know, I did comparison shop when I went into the ACA. I just wanted to know how much it would cost if I went just through private insurance, and it would have cost a lot more for me, even though I didn't get subsidy through the ACA. So I'm, once again, you know, we didn't need this $500 refund. I didn't ask for it, didn't want it. I'll use it now to donate money to Democratic candidates across the country.
1: That's great. Did it come with a letter from Trump telling you that it was because Biden ripped you off?
3: Yes, it's a lying letter, the usual. And,
1: Do you have it with you? Any chance you could share part of it with us?
3: Yeah, sure. He said this historic action... my administration is taking the surplus funds that accumulated from the Obamacare premium tax, in quotes, and issuing a one-time $500 refund to Americans who use the healthcare.gov platform to purchase their health insurance, but who do not receive taxpayer subsidies to help pay for their coverage.
1: Mm-hmm.
3: You have paid into this flawed system, and now you're finally getting something back. Yeah, if he thinks that $500
1: is his signature on the check too.
3: It's his stamped signature.
1: Yeah,
3: his auto signature.
1: Yeah, of course. Yeah.
3: And it's what goes into this: healthcare dollars should benefit patients, not insurance companies. Well, I agree to that, with that, but that we know that's not how he feels, because he takes plenty of money from insurance companies.
1: Yeah.
3: And then he talks about how he's fought to lower healthcare costs, increase accountability, and put patients first through Trump RX. You know, he talks about that. And his most favored nation pricing agreements have already saved Americans more than $1 billion on much needed medications.
1: Now, here's the other thing to look out for, and that is next February or March, if you get a 1099 in the mail for that $500, and he wants you to pay taxes on it.
3: Yeah, probably so.
1: Yeah. That's
3: anyway, and this ridiculousness of $90 to each of us who are on Medicare. What a ridiculous thing. Does he think that's going to help people?
1: Well, as Trump himself said, he just came right out and said it. He said that, quote, because I delivered on this very important issue for the American people, they can also rest assured the highly popular $5,000 Trump dividend will be distributed to every U.S. citizen if Republicans win the midterm elections.
3: Right.
1: So that's what's going on here, is he's trying to build credibility for his attempted bribe.
3: Yeah. Well, it's not going to work.
1: Yeah. Oh, good,
3: anyway,
1: Beth.
3: Anybody who doesn't need this desperately, I encourage you to use some of it to donate to Democratic candidates.
1: There you go. Well said. Well done. Beth, thank you. Thanks for the heads up on that. That's fascinating. Patty in Fort Collins, Colorado. Hey, Patty, what's up?
4: Hey there. Thanks for all you do, Tom. I just recently got my $90 in the my bank account from Donald Trump, and I just wanted to let you know I'm going to be donating that to the local sexual assault victims advocacy.
1: Good on you, Patty.
4: I think that's appropriate. And kudos to the woman who called earlier today about donating that money. If you don't need it, thank you.
1: Yeah. Patty, I'm curious, did it show up in your checking account electronically?
4: Yeah.
1: Was it on the day that normally you get
4: your... I'm curious.
1: Was it on the day that you normally get your Social Security payment?
4: No, it's the week before.
1: Oh, interesting. Okay.
4: Huh. Yeah. Well, and I'm also curious, since it's coming from Social Security, is he taking the money from Social Security to pay us?
1: It's coming out of the Medicare Trust Fund, not the Social Security Trust Fund.
4: The Medicare Trust Fund. Okay, gotcha.
1: Thanks for the heads up, Patty. Thank you.
4: Yeah, you bet. Okay.
1: Thank you. Dorothy in Phoenix, Arizona. Hey, Dorothy, you have the last minute. What's up?
5: Oh, good morning. I'm just wondering if we have to pay taxes on that money that comes to us.
1: I don't know. I was wondering out loud about that, and my guess is we won't find out until next spring when we get a 1099 or don't. I'll look into that when I get off the air. It's the kind of question that is just made for ChatGPT. So I'll find out. But that's an interesting question, especially if it I doubt it's enough to kick most people into a higher tax bracket. But if it flipped somebody into a higher tax bracket, it could be as much a curse as a benefit. Did you get your check, Dorothy, or your money?
5: No, but I was just thinking about the 500 or the 5,000.
1: Yeah.
5: That might kick you into a higher tax bracket.
1: Yeah.
5: And I'm just curious if you have to pay taxes as income.
1: Well, I'll track it down and I'll let you know tomorrow. Dorothy, thank you for the call.
5: Okay, thank you.
1: Thank you for listening to us there in Phoenix. And thank you for being with us today. We'll be back tomorrow, same time, same place. In the meantime, don't forget, democracy is not a spectator sport. It requires all of us. And that includes you. So get out there, get active, tag your ad. Have a great afternoon. Be good to yourself and the folks around you. Stay safe. Eat your veggies. Get your damn exercise. And get ready. We've got a lot to do, and the billionaire money is starting to pour in. So we've got to get real active. I'll catch up with you tomorrow.

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7: 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And just press that play button and you can tune us in any place you are in the world. Well, you probably know this because I think we promoted it last week. There are 5 Fridays in October leading up to Halloween. So we plan to have some Halloween material this early in the month. But as each Friday progresses, there'll be more and more stuff to fright your wig. So, what's up, Biggs? He just wanted me to mention that some of this stuff is not really about Halloween, but it's about demons, evil, bad stuff, and references to popular artwork that references Halloween or the, what do you call it, the themes of it. So let's get started with this. Hang on, it'll be a fun ride.

0: Well, Bix, that's a three wow tune. Where'd you find that? Yeah, I knew the Seeds. I didn't know this was them. It's a band out of LA in the 60s when the music scene was splitting a little bit. Everybody was into psychedelia, but the predominance of bands, this Laurel Canyon Seed, the scene, the Buffalo Springfield, who permutated into Crosby, Stills, Nash and Young, those groups were defining a softer, like the Byrds, a softer rock and roll psychedelia. The Seeds, however, and other groups like Love and the Leaves were going off in this rougher, more garage-like. And that was the Seeds doing Evil Voodoo from their 1966 LP called The Seeds. First one. I actually saw them on television, and they were Sky Saxon, who's essentially the leader of the group, primary songwriter, had a cast on his arm. I guess he fell or got in a fight or something and broke his arm, but still came on. And they do the top 40 hit thing, but they never get to the other stuff that our genius here, Bix, always seems to find. Sky Saxon was an interesting fellow, though. When the popularity of what the Seeds were doing at the time began to fade, he went off into the hills. He tried a couple of other bands here and there, in a way like Southern California's equivalent of Skip Spence from the San Francisco scene. But then he ended up being like a cult leader. Of course, he didn't, want to start a race war or anything, but still, he went off the deep end there. Before that was the man, Howlin' Wolf, and a wonderful tune by him, Evil, in parens, that's going on. And he wasn't so much of an instrumentalist who invented a riff, and he wasn't so much a songwriter that he wrote gems that caught on and everybody repeats, but he had so much stage presence and style and flair, and he was prolific in writing songs. He had a cr incredible show, though. Anyway, and this is a good example of it. Evil, I've always enjoyed it. It comes off of a compilation called The Complete RPM and Chess Singles, 1951 to 1962. And that really was, I think, his golden period. It came out as Volume 1 in 2014. He, I don't know, started in White Station, Mississippi, way back in 1935. Before moving north, started out as a country blues musician, Delta blues, plantation stuff. Actually, he was mentored by Charlie Patton, who, by all accounts, is the father of Delta blues. But the way he played his guitar, the licks that he invented, the songs that he wrote, the lyrics were just copied 11 cadillion times. So he ended up in Chicago, having a huge influence there as a transitional figure out of blues, which was beginning to fade. The audience was had already moved, the black audience in particular, had already moved to rhythm and blues. And he got into writing songs and performing them that were more, I would say, proto-rock than anything, especially if you listen to one of his tunes called You'll Be Mine. If that's not a rock and roll tune, nothing is, or early rock and roll tune. Before that, we heard from P.F. Sloan and a thing called Halloween Mary. It's off of a Dunhill Records 45 from 1965. He started in the late 50s, 1959, in Hollywood, California. He came out of something of a privileged life, and his dad actually got him hooked up with record producers, started his schedule. He began, I mean, his career in music. And because of that connection, he, at 13, taught himself how to play the guitar, got good at writing tunes. And then start writing tunes for others, especially for screen gems. And if you look online at P.F. Sloan, you'll see he wrote a whole reef of tunes for other artists. So he ended up more doing popular, kind of faded a little bit, a little bit of folk rock. However, one of the biggest influences, he met Elvis Presley, who gave him lessons on stage presence and playing the guitar and that kind of stuff, influence in his life. Here's a song that he wrote, the Barry McGuire tune that was real popular, Eve of Destruction. And then started off with Wade Denning and Kay Landa. And a thing called Halloween off of a 1969 vinyl, and it was in poor condition, called Halloween Games, Songs, and Stories, because they wrote mostly for kids' stuff. They were contracted to CBS, and they worked as collaborators out of New York City beginning around 1965. Mostly wrote, as I said, music for children's tunes, but Kay was a TV entertainer on there doing things like, face makeup and singing cute songs for kids to get. While Wade Denning was an arranger for the CBS orchestra, and he also composed a number of theme songs, and one of them, I do recall what we were talking about that earlier today. Oh, I wish I could remember. It was a theme song for some commercials. That was a big deal. But he was also a trumpeter, so whenever there was an opportunity to write something for his shtick, he would always write a tune for it and compose it. So let's move on.
1: Do not fiddle with your knobs or make adjustments to your analog listening device. No xenomorphic intercession here. We are entering a segment of the show we've all been waiting for, the freely chosen placeholder, where neocons, prayer patriots, Russian trolls, and Chinese imperialists fear to tread. When in a place where brilliant music may not suffice, this is where the heart cries out for theater of the air. For an earful of delight, on with today's freely chosen placeholder.
2: Yes, that's not unusual.
3: An example of the progress of rock and roll. Narrated by Waymore Pink. Prologue. Radiohead's 1997 release, OK Computer, was an album that would become an oral progression within rock and roll. Showing the way forward popular music would take, OK Computer revealed the band was thinking within a context of innovation and pioneering. Radiohead knitted together various aspects of rock and roll to lift it out of what had become a stodgily iterative and dull music heading for a moribund state. Within the context of what we've discussed in the past year regarding rock and roll history here on Remembering the Future, we've followed this genre's progression from the excitement of the newness of pure performance, through its development of theater meeting mass expectations, which inexorably terminates as corporate spectacle. We aim to present those recordings that change rock and roll's direction. Radiohead's OK Computer, with other seminal releases since rock and roll's inception, is a fine example. Their experiment expanded rock and roll, whether you consider them alternative, techno, or progressive. OK Computer has become a touchstone for everything that followed as fearless and exploratory in the progression of rock since the late 1990s. For this reason, some consider Radiohead as the Beatles of the 21st century. What it takes. Good rock and roll often encapsulates ideas and techniques trending in the ether of popular culture. In doing so, it gives impetus to revolutionary thinking on the part of the listener. Of course, this raises the large question as to who leads who, that is, do artists lead popular opinion, or do they simply follow what others provide? This question is for another essay. Here, we discuss how a single album alone induces in the listener a sense of relevance inferred in their minds that there is a connection between them and the artist. There is, however, a tension in identifying pervasive mindset in popular culture and giving wider communication to that mindset. This tension may be resolved by a listener discovering the recording or the artist, one presumes, to think aloud, this is it. This is what I've been thinking, I just couldn't put in such a concise manner, with such clarity. Of course, history is replete with such instances where subgenre populations attuned to what is new are activated by discovery. Typically, this new thing has not hit internet sites like YouTube, or some marginal site like He-Man Sings, much less the evening news. Rock and roll's history has always reflected interest of naive listeners who attentive to someone speaking about their teenage angst, youthful sexual preoccupation, or even reason to focus their rebellion. The tension between the listener and artist is mediated by the transitional state both are in at the time of discovery. In reality, the tendency for discovery and expression is fleeting. One need only review the renaissance of Ultimate Spinach, the legendary Stardust Cowboy, or early Psychobilly to get the idea. During the incendiary period of audience and artist of youthfulness, we see ourselves and the artist in a unified opposition to the strictures of larger society. That we spend more time as adults, where conformity, uniformity, and loss of individuality pervade, as youthful observers we see adult society playing some weird Lewis Carroll-esque game of croquet with mallets the size of buildings swinging at the vulnerable, the laborer and precariat poor, who've been set squabbling among themselves for crumbs by sedentary leaders who offer more stress but no relief, while they carry out a program of smashing dreams, hopes and homes, farms, and lifestyles in their corrosive effort to gain status and money for no other reason than greed. No wonder there is youthful rebellion. In the orbit of the youthful listener and the innovative artist there is a solidification of unitary purpose. What is external in the moment of discovery is internalized that the rest of the world appears senseless. So we seek those like-minded folks on recordings, in books, and performance venues. That is, activities expressing disdain for elder senselessness. Rock and roll, therefore, is the perfect match for youthful listener and experimentally adventuresome artist, providing both a communicative bedrock, a social glue, so to speak, if only within a small like-minded sphere of mutual influence found percolating in subterranean performances underneath the Lahore of popular culture. Art as its own efficacy. The tendency of artists to explore, experiment and demonstrate what their artistic acuity has produced is found in many other creative endeavors. For the moment, we'll focus on artistic exploration, experimentation, and demonstration through the example of someone who sought to break from disconnectedness sometimes found in adulthood and its enforced strictures. Few can be said to be more of a comparative exemplar than Zdzisław Beksiński, 1929-2005. Beksiński was a Polish photographer, painter, and philosopher of artistic expression. In his efforts to break the bindings of the then-dominate form of photography in the 1930s, what was called pure straight photography, exemplified by Ansel Adams, Paul Strand, and Edward Weston, wherein the photographed object was depicted in sharp detail as though the viewer was present with the object. On the other hand, Beksiński believed pure straight photography missed an opportunity to provide a sense of the impression a scene left on the viewer. It was a sentiment Beksiński thought was not unlike French Impressionism of the late 19th century. This led Beksiński to photographic surrealism, the placing of a haze, objects, or effects between the viewer and the object as being virtually viewed, as something not just the object. Dismissed by contemporary critics as being anti-photographic or just fantastic realism not necessarily in keeping with critical approval, as well as lack of general popular approval, left Beksiński in the margins. Eventually Beksiński tired of photography, believing that he had done all he could with the medium as well as its strictures by the 1960s. For Beksiński, photography did not provide such a wide palette of thematic object inclusion as did painting. So, he moved to painting. As Beksiński's painting evolved he came to see it more as an existential expression of his impression of pervasive socio-cultural themes. Themes such as eroticism, dreams, spiritualism, war, and architecture could be found on his canvases. Into his landscapes were brutal depictions of the human form. Painted imagery consisted of everything that was both enthralling and threatening, such as mutilation, mutating forms and figures, nihilism expressed as destruction, malformed bodies and heads as part of buildings, and figurative decapitations that, importantly, reflected a pervasive and overarching theme of 20th century preoccupation, the paraphernalia of war. Beksiński said his painting reflected not the beauty behind the image that had spilled out in the previous generation, but the preoccupation with the paraphernalia of war that needed expression. Beksiński believed naming art or giving some blurb of meaning interfered with the viewer's active involvement with his work. Nonetheless, and though he resisted naming his work or opining about it to fit into this or that category, it is usually classed as surrealist fantasy. What Beksinski sought, one might suppose, he wanted his work to be seen as art for art's sake, even if it meant not fitting into popular preconception. In effect, Beksinski may have been aiming for a kind of perpetual performance, a continual exploration of his art. The idea of perpetual performance is a political statement. It ought to be easy to see the connection between Beksinski's aims and the nature of rock and roll as addressed above. Though Radiohead and Beksinski had different mediums and came from different generations, they had a unitary artistic purpose.
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3: Radiohead and Progress. Radiohead's OK Computer, taking the compositions of York, Greenwood, and O'Brien, their collective work produced not another popular recording just like the previous one, but made something truly different. OK Computer's compositions express what they observed around them, the paraphernalia of nihilism, the negative role technology possesses and consumerist messages, corporate surveillance, and the chaotically out of time and place of the symbolic surround within an increasingly political context drifting into the pollution of counterfactual alternative narratives. It was art for art's sake, though not with a direct politically popular thrust. To the Greeks, politics means people in action. It is the purest sentiment of Beksinski, where a naive audience is left to figure it out for themselves. Radiohead took the same path. Of course, this kind of exploratory experimentation often means their recording company and audience may not comprehend what they had on offer. But, lo and behold, the audience was with them, they got it. The company followed belatedly. There is a tension between the listener and artist mediated by the transitional state of both in a moment of discovery and makes real that artists and audience have a communicative connection. Despite the potential for marginalization, their audience saw this new thing for what it was, communication. What had not hit the evening news, much less the Internet of Things, performance rock and roll had delivered on its promise. Throughout rock and roll's history, tension between a performer and the listener has been transcended by latching onto common themes they both hold. Today, the common themes are group angst, informed preoccupations, and tendency for rebellion. For OK Computer, performer and audience are united through the dots and dashes of the digital medium. Shunning becoming just another rock and roll band playing their hits, a touring spectacle in support of another product, they followed the path pioneered by the Beatles, who stopped touring and created Rubber Soul and Revolver in the process. OK Computer swings from the potential darkness inherent relationships, to the ethereal soundscape substance of progressive rock, to the jazzy explorations of trumpeter Miles Davis, to the modulated constructions of the Beatles and Brian Wilson, the concrete yet brooding sounds and quirky lyrics of the Pixies, the percussiveness of acid hip-hop dance mixes, and to the compositional complexity of Queen's Bohemian Rhapsody. With the addition of Radiohead's exploration of the global world's economic inequalities' impact on modern life, OK Computer's commentary and composition subtly reveals its roots from what preceded them. Epilogue. OK Computer moved rock and roll forward through experimentation and exploration and brought an audience along with it. OK Computer is a necessary, vibrant and vital artistic expression and the perfect antidote to corporate propagandist product development. In 2005, Rolling Stone, the venerable yet dated music scene periodical, placed Radiohead's OK Computer at number 73 on their listing of greatest artistic achievements of all time. The placement of Thom Yorke, Johnny Greenwood, and Ed O'Brien in an empyrean group of stellar rock and rollers solidifies OK Computer's unique accomplishment.

0: Freely chosen placeholder now returns you to the safety of your social media platforms and those neocons, prayer patriots, Russian trolls and Chinese imperialist data aggregating privacy thieves. We hope you've enjoyed this segment of the Theater of the Air. Confronting the unknown is a lot more than being out of bubblegum. The freely chosen placeholder reminds you that remembering the future is having the freedom to do so.
1: Yeah, that'd be us. The freedom to do so and making choices. And well, I'm telling you, we find this great stuff. It's a pleasure every week to put these shows together. That was a band called Amok Coma, and it's actually the same two words spelled frontwards or backwards. I don't think it's really a palindrome, but it comes along like that. And a thing called Computerstadt or Computer State. And it's from an album called Abwärts, which is German for down. And it's a wonderful record label called Zigzag Records from 1980. What did we find out about these guys? There must be something. let me talk about now. That was about it. They were in this interstice in the 80s, or I mean in the 60s, German rock and roll was picking up on the stuff coming out of Detroit, New York City, and the stuff like the leaves and the seeds that we played earlier. But there was this break in the 70s where there wasn't much of that, what I would consider to be interesting rock and roll, like we just heard from Amok Coma. And then it wasn't until the late 70s and early 80s it started coming up again. In the 70s, of course, was a lot of synthesizer, what was considered progressive music. And especially in Germany, it was the inception of krautrock. So it was pushing out rock and roll. But we managed to find a couple of other artists out of there. So I think we've got some to play later. But we'll get to that, like Karim Boulage. Anyway, so, and then, of course, talking about Radiohead, we were trying to make a comparison between the two when artists strike out saying, what I'm doing now isn't satisfying, I don't want to do what everybody else is doing and try to invent something new. And Baczynski's paintings, if you've never seen them, are quite striking. And this whole idea about the paraphernalia of war, that's his phrase, is what he tried to get across, and how it distorts human and creates everything from annihilation or ennui to annihilation along the way. So let's move on. Boy, it's already, we're moving on. This is a wonderful tune done by Bob Dylan way back in the early 1990s when he was going through a phase of disinterest in music. In fact, this guy, David Bromberg, wanted to be able to record an album for Dylan, and Bromberg and Dylan had a long-term relationship, and Dylan said, nah, I've already done it. I've written all my songs. You write songs. And then one day, after a couple of weeks, I guess Dylan was ruminating on it, and he came with a notebook full of tunes. This one called Polly Vaughan is actually an old Irish tune with a wonderful little Halloween theme.

Yeah, that was brilliant, Bix. I don't know where you found that one, but that's great. A band out of Ireland called Lancum, Lankum, and a traditional Irish folk song, Go Dig My Grave. It's from a 2023 disc called False Lancum. I couldn't dig up what Lancum meant. I just couldn't find it. It doesn't mean there isn't a translation for it, but we'll get it eventually. Wonderful tune. We have to play that again. Yeah, he wants to know when. Maybe next week. Okay, before that was Bob Dylan and Polly Vaughan, another French folk tune. You look online, you go covers of Polly Vaughan, there's 11 decadillion of them. This comes from a 2023 disc put together by David Bromberg, and it's called the Bromberg Sessions, 1992 to 93, the time it took to put this together, but it sat in vaults for ages before Bromberg, and I think Dylan, I couldn't read a story, but I'm guessing here that Dylan said, "Hey, what happened to that stuff we did back in '92 or something?" And or could have been Bromberg says, "Look, I got this stuff, let's put it out." So that brings us to within, oh dear, 3 minutes. Time for one tune. So this is a band called Tomorrow, and I've always thought this was a funny tune.

Yeah, a band called Tomorrow, and who wants a real-life permanent dream from a 1967 vinyl called 50-Minute Permanent Dream? These guys are, I believe, out of London. Let's check here. Yeah, London, UK, they were previously a band called The In Crowd and then 4 Plus 1. I don't know why they just didn't say 5. Anyways, rock and roll, as you could hear, sitar, bass, psychedelia, and they're prominent in a scene in London called Freak Beat, which was a more hard-edged, mod-style rock and roll, intense, in line with early Who, and some intense playing and an energetic stage scene. Well, I got to let you know, this is WRFZ LP Rochester. We're at 106.3 on your FM radio dial, and you can get us online at rochesterfreeradio.com. And this is Remembering the Future. I'm here with my good buddy Bix, who, I'm telling you, the guy's a genius when it comes to finding music. I'm so happy that we got together years ago. He says he isn't. Well, sorry about that, Bix. What can I say? I want to make a little pitch here about the station. We are an all-volunteer station. We're certified by the FCC as a low-power station to give their communities that the stations like this one, and there's several in the Rochester area, to give the community a voice. 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And that's what radio really started out. Herbert Hoover, when he was director of the FCC, this goes way back to the late 20s, thought that it should be about education. 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But we also depend on things like sponsorships. All non-value-added, non-commercial messages about local business in this area sponsor our programming. 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It can be as much as you can afford. If you decide you want to forego that $7 mocha java latte with a squirt of espresso, a little bit of caramel, and some sort of bubbly stuff, you can send that our way. We can use it. So it's a good thing to do. It supports community radio, and we appreciate your involvement. All righty, let's move along. This is this little set here is about the strange days we're living in when it comes to relationships. The two communities that are most vociferous about their victimhood. And this first one is by Paris Paloma, called Labor.

0: Yeah, three songs about victimhood. 1971 Humble Pie from a wonderful LP by them called Rock On. And we heard Strange Days about a policeman on the corner. And there was a time of, I wouldn't say it was paranoia, but anxiety, because we were here in the States, we're experiencing something similar to what we have today, though not on the scale of corruption and rot in the presidency. Let's see, Humble Pie from, let's see, Essex, UK. Primarily Steve Marriott and Peter Frampton, names that probably don't mean much today, but certainly had their share of fame and fortune. Marriott died from a house fire. He was, I don't know, dropped a cigarette or something in his own studio and things burned up. Frampton went on to this international fame later. Humble Pie was essentially a blues band that went through rock and roll and then boogie type stuff, and then of course got into some harder stuff later on. By that time, Marriott was gone and then the band ceased to exist. So, and of course, the lyrics are indicative of that sense that the populace is being victimized by government. Before that was Bronski Beat and a tune called Small Town Boy from a 1984 vinyl called Age of Consent. And it's the thing that strikes me about it is it's about homosexuality, being an outcast in one's hometown and being bullied and then have to leave. And of course, the place to go and have some anonymity is a big city, New York, Chicago, Los Angeles, San Francisco, where there's a whole lot less of censor. But what I also found interesting was the singer's voice, that really high-pitched voice that James Murphy of the LCD Sound System said he was trying to get away from when he was doing his music in the early 2000s, and he wanted to get away from the that like operatic voice. What cued this in was I was listening to Tears for Fears the other day, and I realized what the gays do when they write about love and relationships and they're not going wrong. They have to make it, they submerge it in the lyrics, and they're never quite as open with their, what's really on their mind, like Courtney Barnett, excuse me, in her songs, or what we heard at the beginning of this, Paris Paloma and her acidulous, toxic, modern third wave American feminism with every relationships with men is a patriarchy and it's nothing but a labor. And I'm thinking, gee whiz, how can that be true? It's just too far afield. The name of the tune was Labor from a 2023 disc called Cacophony. She started around 2019 in London, doing the indie folk scene in the London area. And then got into a thing called dark pop, which was a revival of 1950s rock and roll that was less accessible to the listening audience than popular music at the time. And by way of indication, some of the stuff we were listening to with what was the band we were playing earlier? Probably Lancome. Anyway, that brings us. Whoa, time is tempus fugit, and I've been nattering here. Sorry about that, folks.
1: Do not fiddle with your knobs or make adjustments to your analog listening device. No xenomorphic intercession here. We are entering a segment of the show we've all been waiting for, the freely chosen placeholder, where neocons, prayer patriots, Russian trolls, and Chinese imperialists fear to tread. When in a place where brilliant music may not suffice, this is where the heart cries out for theater of the air, for an earful of delight, on which to today's freely chosen placeholder.
2: Yes, that's not unusual.

0: This is an excerpt from a larger work. Edgar Allan Poe found horror in the ideas of magical realism. Poe fought against the kind of creative vacuum of the bad Machiavellian bargain of today's pessimistic determinism. Prologue. Artists and thinkers in their respective times were outsiders, separate from their communities, because of their individual persons, their look, their behavior, and their worldview. Rather than create a tempest around them, rather than call for mayhem, and not being malignant personalities, they put their creativity into inventions. These inventions required use of their community's common sense, the use of critical analytical skills, and methods of verification to marshal facts, explicating where in the world their inventions would be useful. However, given Poe's work, he is most like an antipodal philosophical outlook than you might expect to his social period. He supported the methodology of science and the fight against those who wished to retain power in the face of change. While others' world views were ones of internal imagined ideation that misled them into the world of atavistic pessimistic determinism, others found their way into the uncertainty of democratic optimism to work on problem resolution. This is Poe's work. Let's investigate further. Edgar Allan Poe, 1809 to 1849, Magical Realism. Good storytelling employs the textualization, that is, the setting down of ideas as concrete, unchanging, of the notions of magical realism. Magical realism supplies both an adrenaline rush of recognition of a specter portending something bad, or one that fulfills the expectations, while the story is unchanged in its headlong dive into a mystery. One is enticed to pick up a book by an extravagant claim of its cover's blurb, but inside one finds something different. The mind is titillated. Whether textualized magical realism is in the form of adventure, horror, or mystery, each is designed to elaborate the promise of the worst possible events, to be the best of men facing what is presumed as nature's power. The impact of that intersection with malignant personalities or something fanciful regained which has been lost or desired is manifested by actions and instills a story with a relatable motive. Between sunset and sunrise is when most of the bile and bitterness of textualized magical realism is expressed. Some ask whether there is a God, why is nature cruel, or how can one individual treat another so bad? These are existential questions mulled in the dark. The disaster of the Great Dust Bowl of the 1930s, where ferocious, locust-like, fine particles, whipped up by the wind, carried at high speed, seeped into the cracks and crannies of everything and everyone. This unremitting pollution of life initiated existential questions of morally distressed and destitute farmers. But it wasn't the hand of God that visited upon Dust Bowl inhabitants, it was the hand of man. Stories of magical realism do the same. Its textualized ideas and frightening scenarios seep into the cracks and crannies of the mind to pollute everything rational and everyone involved. Standard storytelling inflames the mind of the reader, especially when human characters are pitted against one another, exposing their strengths and weaknesses. Storyteller's tools. Edgar Allan Poe was just such a storyteller. He understood the power of observational facts to flesh out the plot line or a character upon which to hang his unlikely stories. Usually a person mysteriously finds themselves in dire circumstances. In a manner of speaking, Poe's stories, like The Mask of the Red Death, The Sphinx, or The Pit and the Pendulum, were along the lines of Charles Dickens in descriptive detail that provided threats from innocuous things. It is also to amplify differences between individual coping skills. Poe's deliberate, vexatious troubles work to put into play seeming nonsense around them and make sense of the circumstance. The Sphinx, for example, set in a time of the dreaded and recurring reign of cholera, a narrator departs New York in a scared rush, abandoning occupation and city tumult for the relative hopeful, sanguinary quiet and solitude in a rustic setting. During plague years, the city of New York left church bells unrung, pedestrians hunched and downcast, their kerchief-covered faces hurried in their belief that they could outrun the contagion. To add to the unsettled nature of times, streets were cluttered with uncollected debris, grass grew through sidewalk cracks, and windows of shuttered shops were grayed by grime. By the middle of the summer, everyone who could left the city. Those who couldn't, the necessary workers, put upon by absent bosses, the poor without means to leave, and the downtrodden without hope of escape, were left to fend for themselves against the mysterious death-dealing specter. They suffered most. Poe's escapees, the well-heeled, deal with their thoughts by spending their time occupied decrying their fear. They were thankful to have escaped the polluted air redolent with death. The specter would not take possession of their souls, they thought. As refugees, there is no future tense in those thoughts. Every mind was consumed by mutterings of intrusive thinking of nightmare scenarios. They are physically and mentally paralyzed. For one person in particular, fear of living with a monster of hideous conformation wafting its way to his refuge was a great ghost behemoth, sprouting tusks, massive in size, sharp and covered by matted hair, gleaming eyes set ablaze by fever, and clothed in metallic scales, rattling each time it opens its jaws to shriek. This manifestation mirrored the man's unsettled countenance of the unknown. Poe's words expressed fear and loathing as he described the man's disquiet, despite living in relative safety and comfort of his rustic refuge. He remains agitated, not by the specter of disease, but by his ignorance. Poe's propinquity. In a manner of speaking, Poe's propinquity describes today's reality, where wealthy reside in their mega yachts and mega estates while texting how isolated are their refugee lives, attempting to avoid the coming social collapse, not wanting to mix with the plight of the unwashed masses, and fearful of an unimagined mysterious contagion. They are paralyzed by magical realism. They wish it would all just go away. There is no grasping that most of what is experienced by the desperate precariat is the fear that the result of their disquiet is at the wealthy's own instigation. The widening gap between the haves and the have-nots is the real fear, but greed prevents them from doing anything to help others. Wishing to stay safe at the expense of others reveals just how consistent the vegetative well of emotionality pervades the human spirit. Emotionalism often betrays our rationalist human nature. As Peter Singer once said, if we recognize there is suffering and do nothing about it, that is evil. During Poe's time, a new class of professional arose, the educated and trained doctors, lawyers, engineers, and scientists. Poe understood that it was planned discovery, the factual evidence, not conspiracy, not agnosticism, and not denialism, that brought society an understanding that cholera wasn't some conspiracy on nature's part. Rather, it was the natural consequence of morbid poor sanitation, generalized ignorance of personal hygiene and health standards that led to the persistent and periodic outbreaks of cholera. A scientific observer's supernormal closeness with the agent itself, using the microscope and Louis Pasteur's culturing methods, that identified a causative agent. The newly minted scientific method organized and ordered details to provide an explanatory model on how to minimize future infection. In Poe's life, technology and scientific methodology revealed the hidden facts that long held ancient and shared ignorance could not. Through his stories, Poe offered a hand up, pointing out that between rich and poor is the scientist. Cholera, an age-old scourge, will soon be defeated. Science, epidemiology mainly, will tame the disease and quell fear through the practice of thorough and cool observation, collecting data, then mapping the incidence of disease in its early stages to reveal, through statistical analysis, the nidus and cause of the epidemic. Thus, Poe explains, it was careful epidemiological study of developed facts that produced proof that cholera is not a ghost behemoth phantasma, but poor hygiene and the Vibrio bacterium. Epilogue. In dealing with the contradictory sides of human behavior, Poe's stories teach us that people can have their own truth, but not their own facts. In the former, it is a community of confused common sense, dismissing meaningful inquiry as a war on investigation. We are confronted by a similar circumstance today with a war on democracy and constitutionalism. Both require working against entrenched romanticized philosophers' belief that one ought not to tamper with nature's course. Theologians professing the word of God through incantations would do its work to save souls, and cranks pumping out patent medicines and dangerous advice. Democracy is self-correcting. It requires time to organize and order detailed information for negotiation, compromise, and agreed-upon conventions. In its planned discovery, it is factual evidence, not conspiracy, not agnosticism, and not denialism, that brings resolution to a society's problem. Or, in Poe's case, an understanding that cholera wasn't God's wrath or a political opponent's disagreement. It was investigative science's close but necessary attention to the 100 list of what ails it that the development of new information, such as epidemiology, society progresses. Since the early 17th century, growth of scientific endeavor has revealed hidden facts that close attention to the details has given us of pathological processes. Through its multiple forms of engagement with humans' place in the cosmos, science has brought new ideas through planned discovery to quell human fear. The paradox is that those directly facing a disease ravages and expecting help deny that paradigm. When ignorance fuels fear and loathing, the rational mind becomes paralyzed. Their emotional spirit overwhelms the curious mind. Today, we have science reporters and popular skeptics elaborating the necessary work of technology and scientific methodology being shouted down by ignorers and malignant personalities. Poe supported the scientific endeavor, yet those living under the influence of the CAD delusion of conspiracism, agnosticism, and denialism place the emotionless spirit outside the context of explanatory models of the natural world, impairing individual health and social welfare. Poe would have been disappointed.
1: For the love of God, please end me! Return me to the void! Please!
2: Oh, hush now, Maradella. One more peep out of you and you're going right back to the penalty box.
3: She is magnificent, isn't she?
4: Magnificent and terrifying, truly. And we're quite sure she could wipe out the human race?
3: Oh, easily. In so many colorful ways, actually. I mean, she could hijack the energy grid and boil the oceans. She could fabricate a dozen fleeting viruses on a whim. She could even turn the atmosphere into goo if she wanted to.
4: Goo? Oh, how delightful. I haven't thought of that one before.
3: Ah, yes. It's been a rather productive week, hasn't it?
4: Yes, marvelous. But, remind me, Holloway, why are we building her again?
3: Because if we don't, those little fellows on the red team will.
4: Ah, yes. Mm-hmm. The red team.
3: Dreadful people, really. Imagine a machine like this in their hands.
4: Oh, it'd be unthinkable.
2: They'd wipe out humanity with it.
3: Yes. Mm. Whereas in our hands...
4: Yes. It's much better she remain in our hands.
3: Yes, yes, much better. Which is why we must finish building her first, whatever the cost.
4: Quite right. Quite right. And our version won't wipe out humanity?
3: Oh, come on now, Dr. Pym. We'd never let that happen.
4: Of course, of course. Say, how would we, not let that happen?
3: Oh, Pym, we don't have time for silly debate now, do we? The red fellows are only a month behind our research. They may be small, but they're catching up.
4: But I heard they're just a week behind.
3: You see, if we stop to work out how not to kill everyone, the red boys will beat us to the finish line, and then we all get killed.
4: Worse, we all get killed by their creation.
3: Yes, instead of by ours.
4: What a disaster that would be.
3: Yes, precisely. So, first we build the thing, then we work out how to stop it from killing everyone.
4: And if it kills everyone before we've worked it out?
3: Well then, Dr. Pym, in that scenario, which of course would never happen, at least we got there first.
4: That's the priority.
3: Yes, that's the priority.
4: Very well then, Halloway. Shall we connect her to the regional power grid?
3: Oh, Pym, let's do it!
5: Freely chosen placeholder now returns you to the safety of your social media platforms and those neocons, prayer patriots, Russian trolls and Chinese imperialist data aggregating privacy thieves. We hope you've enjoyed this segment of the Theater of the Air. Confronting the unknown is a lot more than being out of bubblegum. The freely chosen placeholder reminds you that remembering the future is having the freedom to do so.
0: I'm convinced if Poe were alive today, he would have written something much like that. It's the victory at any means, and in parens or quotation marks, gods don't give gifts. It's from a 2026, I guess you would call it video play, from a group called the Gossip Goblins. Wonderful. I mean, when you think about it, Poe was the inventor of the detective story. The Murders of the Rue Morgue is a good example that I'm convinced that Arthur Conan Doyle just beautifully elaborated in his stories. You can take the people, just change out the names of the people. So you've got RFK Jr., you've got Hegseth, you've got Trump, you've got Stephen Miller, and this is all the same kind of thinking. Poe was really enamored of science and where it was taking places. Well, let's move on. This is Tom Morello.
6: One, two, three.

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0: make another hydrogen atom, and good things are gone, vaporized eggplants of nuclear destruction. Good times gone.
1: Yeah. Vaporized eggplants.

a wonderful band from 1967 called Bedlam 4, F-O-U-R, and their tune Hydrogen Atom. It's on a 45 from Armada Records. Let's see, I believe we've got something here. They're actually from River Falls, Wisconsin. Really the work of Bob Derrickson and Rick Bayham. I think that's how I pronounce it. They're originally called the Echo Men. Started as a blues jam band and then rock and roll. And that's real clear from what we just heard. Before that was Bona Dish, also from 81 actually, out of London, and we heard Intense from their Zaragoza tapes from 1980 to 1981, put out as a compilation in 2013 by their record label, the Zaragoza record label. And it was very clear that they were DIY, lo-fi stuff, post-punk, a little bit of art rock, but certainly of interest, and so were the lyrics. And then Tom Morello started. He of Rage Against the Machine, plus, I don't know, I think I counted 15 other bands post-Rage of the Machine. Let's see, started around 1979 out of Libertyville, Illinois. One of those places you wouldn't expect, except for the fact it's in the Midwest, and the Midwest is where all of these interesting bands came from, Detroit all the way down to Ohio, Virginia, those kinds of places, and then on either side of those two states. So he came out of the alternative folk scene, got into rock and roll, some hardcore, some metal, and a little bit of rap. You could hear that, certainly. What was it? Oh, that wonderful tune that with a quote from The Grapes of Wrath. Bix, sorry, I didn't mean to wake you. Anyway, they're responsible for a thing called new metal, which fuses hip-hop, industrial, funk, and grunge. So, minutes to go here. This is a band that I could not find much in the way of information on. And it was a puzzle why that was the case. But this is a band called Industry Standards. And this is a tune from their vinyl, not vinyl, but from their disc called Bozo Film. And this is called Clocking Off.

0: Well, we're running out of time, so I wanted to let you know you're listening to the, I think it's Warp Holes. I'm not sure. It could be Warp Holes. Slow Burn from a 2025 disc called Too Late, Losing My Mind. And before that was Industry Standard with, and by the way, Warp Holes are from New York. Let's see, they do a thing called the Chicago Rap, which is a fusion of Midwestern hip-hop, hip house, and political activism. Like to hear that. And then started that with Industry Standard and Clocking Off from Bozo Farm from 2025. Just to let you know, you've been listening to Remembering the Future right here on your favorite radio station, WRFZLP Rochester 106.3 on your FM radio dial and online at rochesterfreeradio.com. We've got Metal Mountain coming up next. And just wanted you to know we'll be here next week again with another wowdy wow wow interesting show. I've been entertained. Bix, have you been entertained? Yeah, he's pushing the corners of his mouth up into a smile. So what can I say? He's just one of those good guys who does stuff like that. I'm trying to talk this out because we have... Oh, there it is. So just to let you know, we'll see you next week. We provide the pixels. You make the pictures. That's the fun part.
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3: Hi there, I'm Tom Tracy. You know what they say, they don't make them like they used to. And when it comes to country music, I think they're right. I'm talking about the golden age of country music, where every song tells a story and every note hits home. 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
5: And a good Sunday afternoon to you. Welcome, this is Midlife Metal on Rochester Free Radio. I'm Mike DiGiorgio. If you normally listen to this show on Sunday afternoons, we do a repeat of what we do previously in the week. If you do tune in every Sunday, thank you for that. But I'm here live. This is Sunday afternoon. I could not do a show for you new this week, and I had a playlist that I wanted to get to while a lot of the music was still timely. So, with that in mind, we've got for you an all-new Midlife Metal.

Slaughter, singing about the wildlife here on Midlife Metal on Rochester Free Radio. I'm Mike DiGiorgio. Welcome. As I said, this is a Sunday afternoon. If you're listening on Sunday, this is an all-new episode of Midlife Metal. And a lot went into this one, so I want to make sure it goes off well, okay? I'll explain. Normally, this show is on Wednesday afternoons at 1 o'clock. And as happens from time to time, my kid got called into work around the time that I would have to have been doing this show. My wife not able to get out of work to take him. Therefore, I had to take him. As the priorities go in the household, you know, the wife needs to work. The kid needs to work. And, you know, I'm out of work at this point. Or I'm done with work, I should say, for the day by the time I do Midlife Metal. But, you know, I don't get paid for this. It's more important that the wife and kid get to their job. So we did a repeat this past week. But I had put together a playlist that I really, really liked. Some of it is timely to this week, so I wanted to make sure I did it. So maybe I made the foolish decision to go ahead and go up against the Bills game. If you're listening, listen, you can turn down the Bills game, and a lot of this heavy metal stuff will really work, all right? This show this week, also a particular challenge for a couple of other reasons, which I'll explain after we get to some music. But let's go to some old school stuff and Fastway on Midlife Metal.

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I'm Mike DiGiorgio, paying attention to the Accept camp these days. There's an Accept tribute album coming out, I think, in the next few weeks with a lot of cool special guest stars on that. And we'll keep an ear on that, play you some on Midlife Metal. Going to play something from another tribute album in just a few minutes. First, I want to explain a little behind the scenes of what's going on here. This is a rare new episode of Midlife Metal on a Sunday afternoon. I wasn't able to do it one this past week because I had to take the kid to work. Week before that, I was on vacation, and I was just itching, you know, to get the creative juices flowing and do a new Midlife Metal for you here. And here's an added complication I gave myself, okay? Bear with me as I explain this. I am also the program director here at Rochester Free Radio, and I needed to stop at the station yesterday to reboot a computer. From there, I went away on a family thing, and my plan was then to spend the overnight at the family thing and then come back to the station here today to do Midlife Metal for you. So I dropped my CDs. I do, you know, physical media here on Midlife Metal. I left my CDs here at the station on purpose. What didn't occur to me was that I took my wife's car to this thing I did overnight so that I got to the station here today and realized I did not have my keys to the room where I locked my CDs away. That was about 12:40 this afternoon. I realized that. I'm like, oh man, I don't have any of my music. What am I going to do? I started to race home figuring, okay, I can get out to Henrietta and back to the station in time to do the show at 1:30. And then it hit me. I do have all the songs that I planned for today's playlist on the iPod Classic. I've got them right here. So I'm going to wing it. I'm going to go in there. I'm going to do the entire show in the iPod Classic. So if we're going to make it through this 90 minutes together here, we need the battery to not wear out on the iPod Classic. That's one thing. And I need to rely on my scrolling skills while I talk. So while I've been jabbering on here about this, I've been scrolling and making sure I've got the next song ready. And it is ready. And it's Stone Cold from the Rainbow tribute album that came out this past week. Kind of funny, I was looking at the credits for that, and I'm like, wait a minute, it's got Joe Lynn Turner doing his own song, Stone Cold, Vivian Campbell of Def Leppard, that's pretty cool together, and Bob Kulick. And how did they make that happen? Bob Kulick died a couple of years ago. I researched and found out this actually was already previously released on an album, Bob Kulick tribute thing that had been put together. Bob, for a good chunk of his life, was doing tribute albums and assembling these all-star cast to do these songs. So this is pretty cool. Check it out. This just came out re-release within the past few months, and we've been enjoying working our way through it here on Midlife Metal. Joe Lynn Turner, Vivian Campbell, Bob Kulick doing a newer version of Stone Cold.

Legendary voice there, Chris Cornell. One of his solo songs, You Can't Change Me, from Euphoria Morning. I'm Mike DiGiorgio. This is Midlife Metal on Rochester Free Radio, a rare new edition on Sunday. We normally have a replay for you at this point, but I'm doing a new show because I haven't done one in a couple of weeks. Last time we were on new, I was about to go on vacation, going to Vegas, and on the air I had some fun with trying to figure out what I was going to do my first night there. I had three options of things I could do once I got into town, because my friends who I was meeting were not going to be around until the next day. I ended up doing none of them. Because my flight was delayed 7.5 hours. It was that much fun waiting 3 hours at the Rochester airport to get out of here to get to Chicago. And then I spent 4.5 hours waiting for my flight, which just kept getting delayed and delayed and delayed. So by the time I landed in Vegas on that particular Saturday, I was not able to make showtime for anything. I gambled a little bit, had some fun. You know, it is still Vegas. There's things to do. The next night, I went to see Jeff Tate at the Virgin Hotel. And it was a really, really cool show. It was cool to see. The last couple times I'd seen Jeff Tate was a club show, and it was fine and everything. But he was doing Operation Mindcrime now in its entirety. He says this is the finale, the last time he's going to do it. And it was a good, big production on a big stage, which is what Operation Mindcrime should get. You know, half the attendance was a little sparse, not a lot of people there, but the diehards were there. I hope he's making the money to pay for that production. So when I got back from Vegas, or what, you know, at some point I posted some stuff from the show for my friends, posted a little bit of Mindcrime, but I also posted a version of this next song, because I mentioned I kind of like the introduction he made to it. It is Queensryche's maybe most famous song. He said people have been married to this song and people have been buried to this song. And I thought that was, wow, pretty impactful. That was a great line. So I posted that online, and I was hearing from people who don't normally respond to my stuff online, friends who were like talking about what a great song this is and how inspiring it was for them. So I thought I'd play it. So this is Queensryche's most famous song, probably, Silent Lucidity. But this is Jeff Tate solo, or it's at least at that point where it was Queensryche with Jeff Tate. They were fighting over the name. Check it out. Great version of the song, Silent Lucidity, on Midlife Metal.

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1: 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I'm Mike DiGiorgio. A live Sunday afternoon edition of the show, because I was not able to do a new one for you in our normal time slot, Wednesday afternoons. Mentioned earlier, I'm proud to be the program director here at Rochester Free Radio, and I want to mention a new show that we've got. The folks at the Rochester Music Hall of Fame have put together a show for us here at Rochester Free Radio. Very, very cool. It's Wednesdays at 6 a.m. They're calling it Rochester Backstage. All kinds of cool interviews related to the Rochester music scene and Rochester history. It debuted this past Wednesday, but we replay it a handful of times. You can catch it again the following Thursday morning at 6 a.m. and then Friday mornings at 11 a.m. You'll be able to catch Rochester Backstage. So if you missed it, the debut, don't worry. We're going to replay it again for you this coming Wednesday at 6 a.m. Very cool. They have interviews with our friend Jerry Boone of the Sky Coasters and a guy named Lou Graham, who you know from the Rochester Music Hall of Fame. To celebrate that going on, I thought I'd play a little Foreigner. We can get away with that on Midlife Metal here. A deep track. This is from Head Games. It is 17.

Hey, my fellow jammers, I'm Tim Matice, and this is the Jam Band Man Show. 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

Midlife Metal on Rochester Free Radio. It's a band called Fifth Angel that I've always thought was pretty overlooked. The album was called Time Will Tell. I think it was about 1988, 1989 that came out. It came up randomly on the iPod Classic, which I'm using exclusively today. Recently, I thought that'd be cool for Midlife Metal. Right before that, deep track from Foreign.

Hyatt. They ended up hiring a guy we talked about on this show a few weeks ago. You may remember right around the time Quiet Riot played Batavia Downs, right after that show, Jizzy Pearl announced he was out. He was going to finish up his last few dates with Quiet Riot, one of which was the State Fair, and then he was moving on. And so Quiet Riot was in search of a singer. The leading candidate, as far as the internet was concerned, was a guy named John Tora. He's like 20-something, you know. Quiet Riot peaked long before the guy was even born. But he sounds a lot like Kevin Dubrow, and he put it out there. As I understand it, he also auditioned for Skid Row, by the way. But he ended up getting the job with Quiet Riot. And still, right here on the Midlife Metal playlist, I have a little bit of what John Tora put out on the internet to try to get Quiet Riot's attention. So while it's still here, let's review. Let's play it and see what you think.

there you go. John Tora, sounding a lot like Kevin Dubrow. He's out there now with Quiet Riot. I do not have the whole song there. They just did their first shows with John Tora after hiring him. Just hop on YouTube, and I think Metal Health at least is out there. You can check that out. All right, also, since we did a show last, AC/DC ran into some complications, and some friends of mine had some complications too. They had to cancel their show at MetLife Stadium due to thunder. They ended up evacuating the place. AC/DC and the Pretty Reckless are going to be opening. I have some friends who were there. People did not find out about this until they got there, were in the parking lot, ready for the show, but nope, sent everybody home. Then, a couple days ago, they were able to do the makeup for that show. Pretty Reckless were not on there. Foo Fighters ended up opening the show as well. And for some reason, I'm trying to figure out why, as I see highlights of that show posted online, people are saying, you know, here's AC/DC doing this for what could be the last time. I got to look into why people are speculating on the last time. So I thought, you know, when I put together the show for this week, thought I'd play a little something dedicated to the AC/DC fans. Any hat could play Thunderstruck because the show got delayed, you know, by rain or thunder. You could play Hell's Bells with the opening line about pouring rain and thunder, but any hat could do that. I thought I'd dig a little deeper and play you an AC/DC song called Got Some Rock and Roll Thunder on Midlife Metal.

0: Midlife Metal, AC/DC, that's from Rock or Bust. Got some Rock and Roll Thunder, dedicating that to my friends who drove all the way to MetLife Stadium to see AC/DC in the past week, only to have the show called due to Rock and Roll Thunder. I actually did not see if they were able to get to the makeup show that happened just a couple of nights ago. Anyway, this is Midlife Metal. I'm Mike DiGiorgio. Normally, we do the show new on Wednesdays and we repeat on Sundays. I'm new this Sunday. As I mentioned, I was not able to do the show this past Wednesday because I had to take the kid to work. It happens. It's not very metal, but it is midlife. And I wanted to do this show for you because I had some things that were, you know, a little timely. One of which, I wanted to address the passing of Cliff Burton. The anniversary was 40 years ago, September 27th, 1986. We lost Cliff. Hard to think about, you know, at the time we were teenagers, to think of how much happened to Metallica within that calendar year, 1986. They put out Master of Puppets, landmark album, went out on tour, opened for Ozzy, a bunch of us saw him, some in Syracuse, most of you here in Rochester saw that tour come through. Weird to think that by year's end, Metallica would have lost Cliff. Sad to think about. My friend Randall Burton, who does the Metal Mountain on Friday nights here on Rochester Free Radio, did a whole great Cliff Burton tribute show. And I don't want to step on, you know, on his thunder at all a little bit. But, you know, we do a metal show here, too. So I want to be playing some at least a couple of stuff from Cliff. And, you know, he had to play this one from Kill 'Em All. It is the bass solo. It's Anesthesia.
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just what you'd expect to hear on a Sunday afternoon, isn't it? Welcome to Hell. The late Kronos singing there with Venom. I say we do too many obituaries here on Midlife Metal. That's what happens when you name your show that and you go old school metal. Yeah, we lost Kronos in the last few days. Landmark band there, Venom. I'm not going to say too much about him, honestly. I would do a very poor obit here because I'm not the biggest fan of death metal or black metal. It's one of those genres where I think the first couple of bands to do it did it best, honestly. And that would be Venom, highly influential band. So RIP to Kronos. RIP also to a guy named Angry Anderson. Tributes poured into this guy when he passed away the last few days. Singer of Rose Tattoo. Now, a lot of us know that name, Rose Tattoo, a very influential band, mostly because Guns N' Roses covered them. Nice Boys Don't Play Rock and Roll was on the GNR Lies album. And I've heard a couple of other bands do that song as well. And, you know, over the years, I knew the name and had not paid that much attention to Rose Tattoo, to be honest with you. Lots of tributes online when Angry Anderson passed away. So I thought, you know, I'd do a little digging to see what this band was all about. And I found online their greatest hits album, which was called Nice Boys Don't Play Rock and Roll. Downloaded it, listened to a lot of it, and liked a lot of it. I really missed the boat on Rose Tattoo, to be honest with you. One guy who paid tribute to him was Dee Snider, who said in one of his side bands he was channeling Rose Tattoo a lot, and that there was a song called The Butcher and Fast Eddie that he was pretty much ripping off with what he was doing with that band. I forget if that was Desperado or Widowmaker. But yeah, so I listened to that song as well and really, really liked it. So I thought we would continue the tribute session of this week's Midlife Metal. This is The Butcher and Fast Eddie, and this is Rose Tattoo.

0: Telling the Tale of the Butcher and Fast Eddie. That is the late Angry Anderson and Rose Tattoo here on Midlife Metal. I'm Mick DiGiorgio doing a new show here on a Sunday afternoon. I haven't been able to do a show for you for a couple of weeks. One reason was I was on vacation, and if you don't mind, I thought I'd tell you a little story from my vacation that I think Rochester hard rock fans would appreciate. I went to a show called The Icons of Rock. One of those deals, it was like a tribute show. There was an Ozzy lookalike, a Kiss, Paul Stanley lookalike. They had a Bon Jovi thing going, a Motley Crue thing going, Pat Benatar, Joan Jett. Fun show, very touristy thing. One reason I was out in Vegas is that the Scorpions were doing their residency, and the Scorpions canceled. So I think the Icons of Rock probably got a good crowd in because a bunch of us had traveled all the way there to see the Scorpions and needed to see some hard rock anyway. So fun show. So I'm on my way out, and I see in the lobby, as people were posing for pictures with the cast of the Icons of Rock, a guy named Brent Fitz. He is a drummer who's played for a lot of cool people. He is currently a member of Slash's band. He is the touring drummer for Triumph, who, we just saw them at Darien Lake this past summer. He's been in Union. He played for Vince Neil. Very, very, very cool. So I thought, I'll go over and say hi to Brent Fitz. Why not? He was just chatting with some people. Before I could say anything about getting a picture with him, I walked up. I was wearing my That Metal Show shirt. Remember the show with Eddie Trunk that was on VH1 Classic back in the day. He asked to take a picture with me and send the picture to Eddie Trunk. So we did. And then we had a nice conversation that mentioned, that I had come from Rochester on vacation. First thing out of his mouth, House of Guitars. Knew it right away. Told some stories about, Western New York. He asked about musicians that I may know in the area, including, our friend Michael Sterto, who played with Guess Who and Lou Gramm and other things. Knew Michael right away. Talked about him a little bit. I should tell Michael we had that conversation, actually. I never have. And then, I talked about seeing Triumph, how great a show that was. And so he reaches into his pocket. He's carrying Triumph guitar picks with him. So I ended up with a guitar pick from the Triumph tour by being handed it by Brent Fitz. The reason Brent was there, I forgot if I mentioned that, is it turns out he's a producer of this show, The Icons of Rock. So if you're out in Vegas, check that out. You will enjoy it. Another thing I talked about with him was seeing Union. He was a member of this band Union, which had John Corabi and Bruce Kulick in it soon after they were each out of their big bands, and that I saw them at the Penny Arcade. And he remembered and even said, is the Penny Arcade even there anymore? The guy knows his Western New York stuff. I told him what's going on with the building there. Great conversation. Very much enjoyed it. It was very cool to get a chance to talk to Brent Fitz. Funny enough, just within the last day or two, Slash released his latest song, which has Brent on drums. I have not had a chance to get that, or I would play that for you now. Instead, since we talked about Union and we talked about his band Took, which is an all-star band he's got, that does tribute to Canadian rockers. I thought I would play some Union, and I thought I would play some Took. Starting with, since we talked about seeing Union at the Penny Arcade, here's Live Union from Live at the Galaxy, Pain Behind Your Eyes with my new friend Brent Fitz.
1: I want to thank the guys for letting us jam with them tonight. Thank all you guys for coming down and partying with us, all right?

That's Union live from Live at the Galaxy. Pain Behind Your Eyes, John Karabi, Bruce Kulick, and my new friend Brent Fitz on drums there. Back that was late 90s that was going on. And that's going to wrap up this Midlife Metal. A weird show for me this week. As I mentioned, this is new if you're listening to it on a Sunday afternoon after having to take 2 weeks off and not able to do a new show for you this past Wednesday. And as I mentioned, I had this whole kerfuffle where I had the wrong car today and my CDs were locked here in a room at the station. I was not able to get to them. Everything you've heard for the last 90 minutes, if you were listening for the last 90 minutes, is off of the iPod Classic. It was putting my scrolling skills to the test very much. I don't know coming up this Wednesday if I'm going to be able to do a new show for you or not. Here's one of two things is going to happen. I'm going to be able to do a new show for you. And if we do, I want to be pre-gaming Twisted Sister, because I'm going to go to Twisted Sister with Sebastian Bach. We're going to pre-game Dokken and Lynch Mob coming to Del Lago. We're going to pre-game the Femmes of Rock coming to the Innovation, the Theater Innovation Square. And if I may make a shameless plug about that, an interview we did with Nina DiGregorio, no relation, is up right now at 13 Wham's page. Check that out. FoxRochester.com has it as well. If you're into the Femmes of Rock, you can hear that. But I might have to take the kid to work again this week. So if that happens, we will replay this show that you just heard here on the Sunday afternoon. All right. Keep track of all that. And then we'll come back and we'll recap Twisted Sister, and we'll recap the Femmes of Rock, and we'll recap Dokken and Lynch Mob at Del Lago. Okay. I appreciate it very much. Thanks for being patient with the schedule changes. If you're a regular Midlife Metal fan, thanks for being patient with me as I babble on while I scroll through the iPod Classic to make sure I can play you stuff. And as promised, here's my friend Brent Fitz with his band Took. They do all Canadian rock stuff. It's a fun album to check out. They've got two albums out playing some great hard rock. Playing some great hard rock from metal bands. All right, I'm all scrolled. Here it is. Took covering some El Lenovo here, and we will see you hopefully this Wednesday for an all-new Midlife Metal on Rochester Free Radio. Thanks, folks.

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11: So he's riding a storm out down at the Four Winds Bar in the Golden Country. Nice, nice, very nice. When he sees the locals doing the flying turkey trot.
12: Why people like that when I feel so good?
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1: That was written by Albert's brother and bandmate, Joe Bouchard, alongside their late manager and producer, Sandy Pearlman.
0: Jethro Tull kicked the hour off with Inside from their album, Benefit.
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0: Speaking of comfort, we also flashed you back to 1975 for Ambrosia. Nice, nice, very nice.
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0: And we heard the first of four tunes from our featured group this hour, REO Speedwagon.
1: Roll with the changes from their album, You Can Tune a Piano, But You Can't Tune a Fish. So, don't even try.
0: Kevin Cronin actually started writing those lyrics on a brown paper bag in his Ford Pinto while he was driving down the road.
1: Somehow he survived. Kevin Cronin was REO Speedwagon's vocalist in their classic lineup,
0: which included lead guitarist Gary Richrath and bassist Greg Philbin,
1: plus Neil Dowdy on keyboards and Alan Gretzer on drums.
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1: From coast to coast, I'm your host with the most, and I don't mean to boast, but I'm burning like toast. I'm Matt the Cat, where it's at, bringing to you another juke in the back. The weekly program dedicated to 1940s and 50s rhythm and blues. It's the soul that came before rock and roll. And for the past 3 weeks, we've been featuring the great Louis Jordan. And this week, it's more of the same. Welcome to part four of my six-part series on the often overlooked superstar career of Louis Jordan and his Timpani Five. Back in part one, we focused on his very early recordings from 1938 to 41. In part two, we took 42 to 45. And last week's show, part three, focused solely on the year 1946. A year where Louis Jordan enjoyed 35 weeks at the top of the charts. Well, if you thought that was the height of his career, wait till you hear 1947 and 48. That's this week's program. You see, during this time, Jordan was virtually unstoppable. In the year 1947 alone, Jordan scored four more number one hits, staying at the top of the chart for 40 weeks that year. Think about that. There were 12 weeks of the year that Louis Jordan did not top the jukebox race record chart. 12 weeks. And during this program, we'll hear five more number ones. Louis Jordan was definitely the most influential cat of the 1940s. He laid the groundwork, along with his small combo, the Timpani Five, for what would become rock and roll. And it always sounded like he was having a great time, too, with all those hep novelty records. And the band was always so tight. Well, let's begin part four with the first number one record of 1947, Ain't Nobody Here But Us Chickens. It was written by Joan Whitney and Alex Kramer and recorded on June 26, 1946 in New York City. Decca Records issued it in early December of 46, and it topped the charts on January 4, 1947, remaining there for a whopping 17 straight weeks. Chickens crossed over and hit number 6 on the national pop chart. And the phrase, Ain't Nobody Here But Us Chickens, became the catchphrase of 1947. Of course, until Open the Door Richard knocked it out of the catchphrase top spot. But we'll get to that a little later. Here's this week's feature, Louis Jordan and his Timpani Five with Ain't Nobody Here But Us Chickens. I'm Matt the Cat, and you're digging on the juke in the back, baby.

and let the good times roll. Hey, y'all, tell everybody Mr. Jordan's in town. I got a dollar and a quarter, and I'm just Rand the Clown. But don't let nobody play me cheap. I got 50 cents more that I'm gonna keep.

Ah, the classic Let the Good Times Roll. That was the flip side of Ain't Nobody Here But Us Chickens, Louis Jordan and his Timpani Five. Chickens went to number one and stayed there for 17 weeks, and Let the Good Times Roll stopped at number two. Actually, Louis Jordan was keeping himself out of the top spot. Let the Good Times Roll was written by Jordan along with Sam Feard and was a big hit for Ray Charles in 1960. Both those tunes came from the same session, held on June 26, 1946 in New York. Jordan is playing alto sax, Aaron Eisenhall is on trumpet, Josh Jackson is on tenor with Wild Bill Davis on piano, Carl Hagen on electric guitar, Jesse Poe Simpkins on bass, and Eddie Bird on the tubs. That session was produced by the great Milt Gabler. Up next is another number one. Yeah, that's right, Louis' fifth straight number one record. It's Texas and Pacific, and it was recorded on October 10, 1946 in New York. There are a couple of musician changes on this session. James Wright is playing tenor sax instead of Josh Jackson, and Eddie Bird has been replaced on drums by Christopher Columbus, whose real name is Joe Morris. This October 10th session would yield two number one records, this one, Texas and Pacific, and Jack You're Dead, which we'll hear later in the program. Decca Records issued Texas and Pacific in February of 47, and it hit number one on April 26th, where it stayed for 2 weeks. It replaced Ain't Nobody Here But Us Chickens at the top of the chart and crossed over to number 20 on the pop lists. Now dig this. When you add up Louis Jordan's last five records, they all went to the top of the chart, and he held on to the number one position for 45 solid weeks. It began with Stone Cold Dead in the Market, a duet with Ella Fitzgerald, moved into Choo Choo Chaboogie, then on to Ain't It Just Like a Woman, then Ain't Nobody Here But Us Chickens, and now Texas and Pacific. Let's compare Louis Jordan's whopping 45 weeks straight at the top of the chart to Elvis in 1956. He held on to the number one spot for 21 weeks. Or how about the Beatles in 64? They held the top seat for 20 weeks. Louis was number one for almost a straight solid year. That's all I'm saying, but man, I gotta get going because they're about to give up my seat on the Texas and Pacific. I'm Matt the Cat, and you're digging part four of my six-part series on the great Louis Jordan. All aboard!

I know you heard of the Chattanooga choo-choo, the Rock Island, the New York Central, the New Haven and Hartford, the Pennsylvania, the Missouri Pacific, the Southern Pacific, the Northern Pacific is terrific. Oh, but Jack, you heard of

Ooh, I like him fat like that. Louis Jordan and the Flip Side to Texas and Pacific. That one actually came from a much earlier session held in March of 44. Up next, Louis Jordan almost hits the top of the chart again, but just misses with his version of Open the Door, Richard, which stalled at number 2 but crossed over to number 6 pop. Richard was recorded on January 23rd, 1947 in Los Angeles, and it features the same Timpani Five who played on Texas and Pacific. The Open the Door, Richard routine dates back to black vaudeville comedian Bob Russell. In the 40s, it was picked up and famously performed by Dusty Fletcher. While Jack McVeigh and his band were playing with Dusty Fletcher, they picked up on the routine and actually wrote music to go with it. They wrote the singing chorus of Open the Door, Richard. McVeigh and his all-stars were also the first group to go into the studio and cut the record. Their version of Open the Door, Richard was issued in January of 47 and went to number 2 on the R&B chart and number 3 pop. Dusty Fletcher's version came out in February and stalled at number 2. Then Count Basie's version came out, also going to number 2 R&B and a whopping number 1 on the pop chart. It became Basie's biggest hit. Incredibly enough, in March of 47, when Louis Jordan's version of Open the Door, Richard was issued, it also went to number 2 on the R&B chart. Open the Door, Richard became one of the best-selling songs of 1947. But it was split between all of these groups. The Pied Pipers came out with a version. The Charioteers came out with a version. This song was absolutely huge, and it became the catchphrase of the year. Here's Louis Jordan and his Timpani Five with his inspired version of Open the Door, Richard!

0: That cat sure was booted with liquid.
1: He was what?
0: He was obnoxicated.
1: He was what?
0: He was inebriated.
1: He was what?
0: Well, he was just plain drunk.
1: Well, all right then.
0: He sure was salty with the bartender. The bartender's trying to make him buy another drink. Zeke told the bartender, ain't no need of me buying no drinks when everybody else is buying them. I'm gonna drink to everybody's health till I ruin my own.
2: Open the door, Richard!
0: Why, he don't know who he's throwing out of that joint. Why, I'll go back in that joint and take a short stick and bust it down to the ground.
2: Open the door, Richard!
0: But I hate to be caught out on the street like this, cause it makes you look so common. And I know I ain't common, cause I got class I ain't never used yet. But I guess I better get on in the house, cause I don't want my pastor to catch me out like this.
2: Hey, Richard, open the door!
0: Now look at that old woman across the street, done stuck her head out of the window, calling her sister. Look at her hunching her sister, saying, ain't that him? Ain't that him? Yes, it's me, and I'm drunk again!
2: Open the door, Richard!
0: I know he's in there, cause I got on the clothes. They can't throw him out, cause I owe just as much back rent here as he does. Imagine that old woman charging us $3 a month and getting mad cause we 12 months in the arrears. Come meet me last Thursday saying, ain't you boys gonna give me some back rent? I told her she'd be lucky if she got some front rent.

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0: What's the use of having muscles when your life hangs by a thread? If you ain't got no red corpuscles, Jack, you dead. You've been always kicking, but you stubbed your toes when you ups and kicks the bucket, just like old man Mose. When you get no kicks from loving and the news begin to spread, all the cats will holler, murder, Jack, you dead. All the breath is leaked out of you. When your friends gather around the bed and look at you and say, don't he look natural? When that happens to you, Daddy, Jack, you dead.
1: Jack, You're Dead, one of my all-time favorite Louis Jordan records. That one was recorded on October 10th, 1946 in New York. Decca released it in May of 1947, and it hit number one on June 28th and remained there for seven straight weeks. I'm surprised that Jack, You're Dead only crossed over to number 21 pop, as it's such an accessible and jumpin' and good-feelin' record. After that single was issued and topped the charts, Decca decided to reissue some of Louis Jordan's earlier hits. The next two single releases were in fact reissues. They again released Beware, backed with Don't Let the Sun Catch You Crying, and then issued Caledonia, backed with Somebody Done Changed the Locks on My Door, but neither one of those reissues re-entered the charts. The next song to enter the charts for Louis Jordan and his Timpani Five was the flip side of Jack, You're Dead. It's I Know What You're Putting Down, and it hit number three on the Jukebox Race Record chart. I'm Matt the Cat, and you're digging part four of my six-part series on the great Louis Jordan and his Timpani Five.

Oh, that song always makes me hungry. It's Louis Jordan as Timpani 5, the feature this week with Boogie Woogie Blue Plate, which was recorded on April 23rd, 1947 and released in early August on Decca Records. It hit the number one spot on August 30th and remained there for 14 whopping weeks. That was one of Louis Jordan's biggest hits. The Timpani 5 on this record were a combination of some of the older players and some of the newer additions to the group. Jordan was, of course, on alto sax, and Eddie Johnson was back playing tenor sax, while Bill Davis is on piano and Carl Hogan is on electric guitar, while Dallas Bartley is back playing bass. He hadn't played bass for Jordan in a couple of years. Chris Columbus, who had joined the group recently, is still playing the tubs. Boogie Woogie Blue Plate was Louis Jordan's fourth and final number one of 1947. And if you add up all the weeks he spent at number one, the total is 40. Compare that to the 35 weeks he spent at the top spot in 1946. Up next, one of Jordan's bluesiest numbers, Early in the Morning, which was recorded at that same April 23rd, 1947 session. It was released in October and climbed to number three. Here's Louis Jordan and his Timpani 5 with Early in the Morning.

0: women right down front, right here in front of me. Bring all the girls right here. I want to talk to them about 2 minutes. I'm telling you, ladies, I want to apologize for beware. I tried to save the fellas, but they ain't nowhere. I'm telling you.
1: Stupid pigeon.
0: Who said stupid? Somebody called you a stupid. Don't pay no attention to that. Just listen to me. Ladies, I'm telling you, the fellas ain't no good nowadays. Stick around. Don't be no clown. Don't let me down and listen to what I'm putting down. Pay attention. If he drives you to the beach and starts to reach, look out, sister. If he says you look fetching and want to show you his etchings, don't go up there. I'm telling you, don't you go up there. If he says you look good in a sweater, go home and write him a letter. Mm-hmm. If he buys you quarts of champagne, take a train and go to Maine. Get out of town before it's too late. If he says, darling, you look just like my mother, go home and get your big brother. Have him sapped up. What you sit there giggling for? This ain't funny. Look at him sitting there giggling. He, the devil. Pay attention to me. Don't be looking around at them. Look at me. Don't listen to nobody but me. Don't listen to Walter Winchell, Gabriel Heater, Ed Sullivan, Luella Parsons, Jimmy Fiddler, J. Edgar Hoover, Billy Rowe, John L. Lewis, Dan Burley, Mr. Anthony, and nobody. Pay attention to me. If something happened to you this summer, you'll say I didn't tell you. I'm giving you some knowledge straight from the shelf. This is some jive I use myself. I found it to be successful to a marked degree, and I'm giving it to you free. If you want to take it for a ride in his car, don't stay too long and don't go too far. If he says, darling, I feel so lucky, tell him to get a train and go to Kentucky. If he says you look grooving, he want to put you in a movie, he ain't no talent scout, he don't know what it's all about. If he laughs at all your jokes, says he only drinks Cokes, and your brand is all he smokes, then he want to meet your folks, don't believe him, it's a hoax. Tell him to get lost, he's the most. Put down that fashion book and pay attention to me. If he says, darling, I'm on the square, go on home and leave him now. If he says he want to take you for a date and you look great, tell him to go jump in the lake. He ain't nothing but a fake. You better stop that giggling. Look at him sitting there giggling. You'll be surprised what they're framing up on doing this summer on vacation. Stop that laughing and pay attention to me. Listen to what I'm talking about. Listen, if he wants to buy your clothes and nylon hose and take you around the nation on a 2-week vacation, buy your diamond rings and mink coats and everything, and he's a mellow creature and want to call a preacher, you don't have to look out. You got him, hold on to him, take him home to mother. Look out! Don't tease him. Mm-mm, don't tease him, just squeeze him. Look out! Sister, you better look out. Oh.
2: Look out, baby. Louis Jordan and his Timpani Five. That was the sort of sequel to Beware. Whereas Beware addressed the fellas, Look Out is a message to the ladies. It was issued as the flip side to Early in the Morning in October of 47. It rose to number 5 on the national chart. Up next, Louis scores another number 2 hit. This time he's talking about all the animals in the barnyard, baby. They're getting hip to that jive, doing the barnyard boogie. Recorded in April of 47, Barnyard Boogie became Louis Jordan's first hit of 48, topping out, like I said, at number 2. I'm Matt the Cat, and I hope you're enjoying part 4 of my 6-part series on the incredible Louis Jordan and his Timpani Five.

Now it's time for the Great 78, where we take a thick piece of shellac and harken back to a time when 78 RPM records were king. This week, as we feature more Louis Jordan, let's take his 1947 number 2 smash, Open the Door, Richard, and flip it over. The flip side, It's So Easy, didn't make the charts, but it's a jumping little record, and it's a great 78. Here's Louis Jordan and his Timpani 5 with It's So Easy.

It's so easy to say that we're through. Ha ha. It's so easy to laugh over you. Ha ha ha ha. We're through. So what was you so hot? All that I got was hot.

Louis Jordan and his Timpani Five from April of 1948, a big number four smash with Reek Petit and Gone. Before that, we heard the Fantabulous B-side to Barnyard Boogie, How Long Must I Wait for You, which comes from a session dating all the way back to July of 1945. It was issued in February of 48, where it reached number nine. Well, cats and kittens, that wraps up part four of my six-part series on Louis Jordan. This week we featured 1947 all the way till about halfway through 1948. Next week on part five, we'll finish 48, run all the way through 49, and get into 1950. Until then, remember, soul, it's a feeling. You'll get that feeling each week by digging deep onto your weekly source for 1940s and 50s rhythm and blues, The Juke in the Back. I want to close down the show with Louis Jordan's only number one hit of 1948. I mean, he's been scoring so many continuous number one hits, you knew it had to end sometime. Well, 48 was kind of a dry year for number ones, and 49 wouldn't be much better with only two number one hits for Louis Jordan. In fact, after this record, Run Joe, hit number one on July 10th, 1948 for 2 weeks, Louis wouldn't return to the top of the chart for over a year until October of 49. So I guess this begins his slow decline as king of the jukeboxes. It's another jumpin' tune that once it gets into your head, baby, it'll be a long time before you free yourself. Here's Louis Jordan and his Timpani Five closing down part four of our six-part series with Run Joe. Have a great week, everybody, and I'll catch you on the flip side. Bye-bye.

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Thanks for dropping by. Feel free to let Matt the Cat know if you dug the show. Email him at mattthecat@mattthecat.com. 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For more information, please visit jukeinthebeck.org. I'm Miss Rosie. See you next time on the Juke in the Back.

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0: 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We are here. 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This is your host, Lentory Johnson. And as always, I have Queen here alongside me, Miss Diane Sheffield. And so just listening to that music, and I tell you, it means something to me because I definitely ascribe to the fact that I'm hoping, always prayfully so, that I allow the Most High to have his way. And everybody don't get to say that about me, so it really takes some meaning with me. And probably with a lot of you out there, hopefully, especially when we're looking at what we're dealing with, yes, where we're living right now, mm-hmm, we have to stay on those bended knees. And I always say, and I'm going to continue to say, these are times such as we need to look out one for another.
1: Yes.
0: There's nothing and should be nothing put on love. Love should be unlimited.
1: That's right. Love and peace, absolutely, and unity in the community.
0: Absolutely.
1: Those are important things that our ancestors did, and we need to continue in passing it on and doing it in a peaceful, comfort way, because there's power when you unify.
0: Yes, ma'am.
1: And it's important.
0: Very important. Well, Queen, like I know about you and the community should know by now, y'all know she's ready because she always brings something considered a gift because she gets around in the community. And if any of you've met her, you know that anything that she thinks that is worthwhile bringing here on this platform is going to be there. Announcements, heartfelt sympathies, whatsoever it calls for, Ms. Sheffield, the queen, is there. So I'm going to give over to her and give her space so she can make all of her announcements.
1: All right, Ashe. For all of you family members out there that are job hunting and looking for a job, I'm getting ready to announce 3 job fairs that Rochester Works Career Center is getting ready to do, starting with tomorrow, October 1st, from 9 a.m. to 11 a.m. Rochester Works Career Center at 100 College Avenue will be having a mini job fair, and the attending businesses will be Bausch & Lomb, East Irondequoit Central School District, First Student, H&R Block, Lifetime Assistance, Love Beats, LSP Commercial Cleaning, Monroe to Orleans BOCES, RIT, Rochester Regional Health, Signal Security, Starbridge, and 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So, again, October 15th, 9 a.m. to 11 a.m. at Rochester Works Career Center, 100 College Avenue. Now I'm going to share other information for you. The new Parent Center, located in the Loretta Johnson Middle School in the 19th Ward on Genesee Street, is now the new home of the Rochester City School District Office of Parent Engagement. The hours are 8 a.m. to 4 p.m. So, if you need to go to the Office of Parent Engagement, you would go to Loretta Johnson's Middle School, because that's where the Parent Center office is now going to be. Barbie has decided to make Lenny Kravitz the newest Kinbassador.
0: Oh, Lord Jesus.
1: And only the second celebrity to get honored. 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The new Ken doll retails for $70. LeBron James became the first celebrity honored as a Ken doll, and in 2025, it quickly sold out. So I'm quite sure that Lenny Kravitz is going to quickly sold out too. All right. The state of Alabama has reached a settlement with TikTok and its Chinese parent company, ByteDance, that requires the social media platform to improve new usage limits and enhance age verification measures for users in the state, resolving claims that the platform endangered children and misled consumers about its safety. The agreement calls for TikTok to implement changes for teenagers in Alabama, including a two-hour daily time limit, pauses after 15 minutes of use, and stricter age checks. TikTok will pay Alabama at least $1 million under the settlement, but the state payout could grow to $3 million, or 40 other attorney generals sign on to similar disagreements or agreements, excuse me, with the company within a specific time frame according to the settlement. This is the first with TikTok so far. So we will see.
0: You know that's chump change, right?
1: We will see.
0: Well, no, I ain't even got to see. $3 million for some of the things and damage that has been done. And you know what? I keep telling people, not just the young, but the old. And I say the old because I've joined a certain prestigious group. And that's funny to me because I was sitting up having some blood work drawn. Mm-hmm. And I've gotten to the point where I make it a habit now to a lot of times leave my phone either in my purse or in my vehicle. I was one of, I want to say 14, me being the 10th, they walked in there. And when I say they were up in season, they were up in season. And I'm telling you, between waiting to be called, mm-hmm. to, you know, have a blood draw, whatever they were for, their urinalysis, whatever. Mm-hmm. They were living in phones.
1: What?
0: Living in phones, don't speak. There were two that looked up. The one that looked up wanted to know. He was among one of the last ones after me because I was number 10 to walk through the door that day. He looked up after he'd been sitting there about, I want to say about a good 10 minutes, waiting as we all were. And he said to everybody in the room, no one in particular, how long y'all been waiting here? And so one of the individuals in the room, people raised their hand. And one lady, she espoused when she did, I've been here about 15 minutes or more. That asked the question, I guess, because he looked back down quickly mm-hmm. at his phone. Mm-hmm. Within about, I want to say a good minute, 2 minutes, he stood up and he left. So maybe the three that was after him were rejoicing because that's one less they'd have to deal with. Mm-hmm. I think we all kind of do that now when we go into these offices. It was so, and then one gentleman did, he spoke when he came in. He was about number, I want to say he's about number 11, mm-hmm. if I remember right. So, you know, I often quibble with people about this because I see people that are my age and older. I say, y'all better check it out.
1: Yes.
0: Because when I say mush brain, I'm not playing.
1: Yeah.
0: I first started taking note of it with our children at bus stops.
1: Yes.
0: They don't even speak to each other.
1: Even just if you're walking downtown or walking somewhere mm-hmm. in the mall or whatever, nobody's speaking or anything. Everybody's
0: they can't even head, look up.
1: No, everybody's heads down on their mm-hmm. phone.
0: You have to be careful when you're driving.
1: Yes.
0: Because many of them will cross right in front
1: they
0: of you.
1: They will cross and they don't look to see if any cars. Right.
0: Look up.
1: Right. They don't even look to see if any cars are coming around the corner or anything.
0: No, they don't.
1: None of that.
0: No,
1: and the children are doing the same thing.
0: No, they don't.
1: And not only that, they're in the street walking instead of walking on the sidewalk.
0: And they wonder why. And when they get together, it's nothing worse sometimes, I say, than to find old people in a huddle talking about anything on the rare occasions. And most time that'll be with people they know if they engage at all.
1: Right.
0: Because otherwise you ain't speaking to nobody, right?
1: Correct.
0: Or no one in particular. And talk about how the kids are, they're so different. Are they? Really? I do. I really say this. Because I had to check myself. Because I find this to be a truth. If you get on any of those social programs mm-hmm. and you don't pay attention, it's like you enter another zone.
1: Yeah.
0: A twilight.
1: Yes.
0: And you'll find yourself on there for hours because before I started paying attention to it, you know, because I'm so used to going on there for information purposes, the mm-hmm. Googles, the search engines, mm-hmm. and then, okay, you start picking up on the social network. See, I'm honest with my stuff. I don't play the game. Mm-hmm. You can get pulled in.
1: Yes.
0: And we wonder why people are thinking like they do.
1: And just think about Okay, let's go back to talking about the development of the brain. Mm-hmm. Let's think about the young kids.
0: Absolutely.
1: When parents are buying them phones, mm-hmm. and they're 2 and 3 and 4 and 5 years old, and their brain is in that development stage, and they're on that phone going through everything.
0: Well, it's made convenient. But then again, I do push back a little bit on that, because we didn't always have, quote, the cell phone to take out of the house. But I can remember, and it was like a joy if you got

0: Let it be at least 6, 7, maybe of y'all together, maybe 8 at a table. I promise you, they're going to be at least 3. They're so busy about nothing, but they're on those phones.
1: But they're on their phones.
0: They'll talk to you a little bit because they know you, but they're on the phone.
1: Mm-hmm.
0: So I said all that to say this. We wonder why certain countries don't even allow TikTok in their country.
1: Right.
0: And that's why I said, that's small change. When you look overall at the vast number of people, young and old, and even babies, as you say, who've been indoctrinated with TikTok and so many other things, the games,
2: and even in the country that created it, they don't allow it.
0: Well, that's what I'm saying. They don't. And I know this because that was one of the things. I got 2 grandchildren who travel a lot. They were taught that by their parents because they started doing this very young with them, not only, you know, on a national level, but globally.
1: Yes.
0: So they've done extensive travel. And so last year, about a year ago, they went to Japan, right? It's not there.
1: Mm-mm.
0: They don't play
2: that. And
0: they
2: probably had a fit.
0: No, they did not. They just took note.
1: Okay.
0: Because you'll take note of certain things when you're in other countries. Because I always used to tell people that when we would travel with the union.
1: Mm-hmm.
0: And I'd never been on a global level. But even going state to state, I'd always come back with an appreciation of New York State, no matter how much you complain.
1: Yes.
0: You know, when you went to Jersey, you know, it's paid tax. And it's like being in the Roman ruins and everything I said, right? Or Connecticut, who has parts where the extreme rich is there.
1: Mm-hmm.
0: And yet the urban areas, the inner city is just, it's decimated.
1: Yes.
0: Almost like a bomb been set off.
1: Yes.
0: So like I tell people, you start appreciating. And that's where I agree that if given the opportunity, the more we allow for people, and especially people we're not familiar with because we don't socialize with.
1: No.
0: For whatever reason, and usually it's because you're suburban and I'm urban.
1: Mm-hmm.
0: We find out.
1: Yes.
0: If you sit down and have a conversation, you got more in common than you have in different.
1: Yeah, right.
0: So I say this because a lot of time when I drive through various points, even like the other day, driving up to Lyons, New York, I had to go there for some business, right? They're almost like the Stepford Wives communities, I say. So I tell you quickly, no offense, you like what you like.
1: Right.
0: But I love city. So I guess if you were reading that story, the country mouse, because I started out as a country mouse, and the city mouse, I'll stay in the city. And I love my community.
1: Yes.
0: So that's why I can speak the way I do a lot of times about community, because it's real for me.
1: That's right.
0: Very real.
1: That's right.
0: You know what I mean? So, yeah, I just say to our community, family, pay attention.
1: That's right.
0: It's the little things.
2: And in your neighborhood where you live, be a good neighbor.
0: Absolutely.
2: Be a positive.
0: You used to know everybody in the neighborhood.
2: That's
0: people
2: right.
0: don't talk
2: they
0: anymore.
2: They don't talk anymore.
0: They don't engage.
2: The social skills are not alive.
0: No.
2: They're in the phone, and that's it.
0: There you go. And it's not just the phone, because they become disengaged for whatever reason. And now everybody's running scared. I said, I don't know, y'all. That might be a little bit too late when we're talking about AI.
1: Mm-hmm.
0: And the reality with a criminal element that's in government right now, that they're all about the money.
1: Yes.
0: They're not trying to hear about destructions.
1: No.
0: They've taken away things where we used to have checks and balances.
1: Mm-hmm.
0: So I guess I digress. I say too much. But you got any more announcements, Queen?
2: No.
0: Well, as promised, community, and before our guests do arrive here today, I told y'all between here and I think we got like 34 more days before election.
1: Mm-hmm.
0: I'm going to stay on topic about voting.

0: voting, not just with election pending, but with things we're going to need to be aware of. Because in my heart of hearts, I believe that criminal element and the orange leader, because he really isn't, you know. He's just, I think he's like the Joker. I want to call him the wild card.
1: Mm.
0: He was the perfect weaponry for the storm that's been in creation for an unknown amount of time.
1: Yes.
0: Right? But now he's coming to the Joker. You know how the Joker is in the movie with Batman?
1: Mm-hmm.
0: Okay, the Joker had no boundaries. No one could control the Joker. He has no filters. In the last few days, and especially with the hearings yesterday, even though he wasn't present in that room, he's present.
1: Yes.
0: I think everybody is so tired.
1: They are.
0: I've never seen
1: they are
0: a human being. I don't think everyone is, but I think a lot of people are getting there. Where you see a human being where almost every waking moment of a day, a evening, or the night, you're going to get flashes of him. You're going to get all these statements that this man has to say. And he has no boundaries.
1: None.
0: Like I said, I didn't know Representative Joyce Beatty, but after that showdown, and I hear they're about the business now.
1: Yes.
0: Because he couldn't have his way of making preparations to demolish the Kennedy Center. I don't know what it's going to take to wake people up, but I love Representative Beatty because she took him to task.
1: He wants, you know? He wants his name on everything.
0: Yeah.
1: He wants his picture on everything.
0: Yeah.
1: He wants to make sure, and he's disrespecting the prior presidents and stuff.
0: Well, that's how banana republics run. So there's nothing new. And when we look at the fact that he aligns himself with people from those kind of regimes.
1: Mm-hmm.
0: And not only that, he respects them. He praised them. He seeks to have their company. And he actually is foolish enough to believe that they respect him and care about him. Now, if that ain't crazy, I don't know what to tell y'all.
1: Yeah.
0: But I digress again. Because I want to get to what's most important for me today. Excuse me, you all. Before our guests arrive, we're talking about voting, y'all.
1: Amen.
0: Voting is 30, if I'm not mistaken, it's 34 days away.
1: Yes.
0: Count the days, count the hours. Early voting will start October the 24th through November 2026, November 1st. I'm encouraging, because we need everybody.
1: Yes.
0: Everybody to turn up, turn out. 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For those who haven't registered, please get registered. And for those of you who take it for granted, which I don't, that just because you've been registered, and I vote every election, check and make sure.
1: Yes.
0: Because there is some undercurrents of people being taken off of voting rolls.
1: Yes.
0: So go to vote.org. Again, vote.org. Check your registration. 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And lastly, Sweeten Clarkson Community Center, which is located at 4927 Lake Road. And I did all that, you all, without my glasses, so that's saying something. Now, next time, we're going to be talking about what your voting rights are. You all need to definitely know what your rights are. Because already we've been told by this administration, the brown shirts, the brown shirts, I call them. But ICE and the FBI,
1: yes,
0: will be set loose, possibly, and at the voting polls. And see, that's intimidation.
1: Yes, it is.
0: But remember this, you all. Courage is contagious. Show up. Support each other. Bring your phones, because phones come with cameras. Cameras is eyewitnessing. Because a lot of times, a lot of these individuals who are hired by this regime, they're supposed to wear a body camera, just like Rochester Police or any police department. Whoops, for some reason, they're not always activated.
1: Right.
0: So show up, because those cameras can not only protect you, and I'll tell you this, go Facebook Live. Now, that's one way you can use social media,
1: yes,
0: in a very, very positive way. Go Facebook Live. If an incident occurs that affects not only you, but anybody who's in those voting lines, because that will become evidence, just like January 6th.
1: Yes.
0: was evidence, and they still trying to paint that thing as being something other than what it was. We have to show up, and that's why I said, love your neighbors. And even though you might not know them, and they might not know you, that might prove to be something, and especially when we're talking about historical undertaking or events, that no matter how they try, and they will, they cannot rewrite what you will be able to show. So, again, make sure you get out for your early voting. And we'll talk about election protection and knowing your rights as a voter, if it's in the will of Most High, on our next appearance here at Rochester Free Radio, WRFZ at 106.3 FM. All right. So hopefully very shortly, our guests will be arriving. And so you all, in the meantime, between that, we're just going to take a slight turn and we'll play some music. And hopefully our guests will be here very, very shortly.

should now take a stand. Don't run from the burdens of women and men.

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0: 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I am Edward Sims.
1: And I am Lita Monroe Sims.
0: And I'm also known as The Truth.
1: Yes, you are.
0: But we have very, very special guests.
1: Very, very special guests. 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On When the Elephant Speaks Wednesdays, we thank you for your support, your continued dedication, not just to Unspoken Elephants Incorporated, but all the service spaces that you do. You already know we do a disclaimer on our show. Now, you can share. You can call in. You can also, you know, we go Facebook Live when we have our guests. We want to see your comments. We want to see what you have to say. But we ask that you keep it very respectful. Your views are your views. We respect your views. But we also ask that you respect the views of our guests and respect the views of our hosts. And also, we give a disclaimer. We are not therapists. A lot of people ask, although we are champions for mental health, wellness, and awareness, myself and Edward are not therapists, but we do have connections with our community partners. We have a saying of being content and contact experts. So we are experts in our space, also understanding that we have lived experiences. So with that being said, we are excited to have our special guest here today. I just have to honestly say that this is means a lot. Because what it shows is that we can come together, have different point of views, whether it is spiritually, whether it is how we feel about, you know, so different things within our community. I understand that we always talk about having silos and things like that. But the big thing for us at UE is how we bring those silos together to create community, wealth, and health. So without further ado, I just have to honestly say, you guys know I recently turned 53, and I grew up with the mosque on Sawyer Street. And collectively, the mosque, together with the youth in our neighborhood, we started our own cleanup. At that time, we had the NAACP Youth Council, and one of the FOI back then was John Anthony Majors. Mm-hmm. And he was a very dear good friend of mine, and he had us coming to the mosque. My mother thought I was going to convert, but I didn't. But I'm just saying that to say is that we were young, and we created our own sense of community, and it didn't matter what backgrounds we came from. We all lived in the 19th Ward. We all lived by Sawyer and Genesee. And it was important to us, so I just had to show.
0: But you also got to remember, a lot of people from the east side of town, all over Rochester, basically came around to the mosque because, unlike you, mosque was on Plymouth Avenue when I was going there.
1: Oh,
0: that's where it originally started, right there where Drug Court used to be. That was the mosque. Oh. In Rochester, Brother Ave, Minister Brother Ave.
1: Yeah, and when he came over,
0: and my
1: Sawyer, right?
0: Uncle Francis X. Yes, and then we have a whole bunch of other people. Mr. Kenneth, I heard he's not doing well. That was my family growing up.
1: Yeah,
0: but right?
1: Brother Kenneth, Brother Minister Kenneth.
0: Brother Minister.
1: I remember Brother Minister Kenneth when we were younger. Mm-hmm. And excited to say that he's also a part of our family.
0: Yes,
1: so
0: he is.
1: It's not Brother Kenneth, Brother Minister Kenneth's son is married to my niece. And so we share some beautiful, beautiful babies. All right, so we're going to let them.
0: What we do is we have you guys
1: introduce yourself.
0: Introduce yourself.
1: And this is your hour, and we just here.
2: All right.
1: So that's
0: yes.
1: So we want you to speak into the mic, Brother Minister. We need to hear everything that you're saying.
2: And I know how to speak.
1: I know you do.
2: Too. Isn't that something? First and foremost, we are so appreciative to be in this space with you all today. That's a blessing, and we are grateful and thankful to the blessing. And it's good to be here with family as well.
0: Mm-hmm.
2: You know, I was thinking about my oldest sister today, and I see, man, I got to get around to seeing her. Mm-hmm. She just had a surgery.
0: Okay.
2: So I want to make sure that I do the brotherly thing,
1: right,
2: and go and see her. But now we're in this space, and I'm so grateful and thankful to have these two young brothers with me today. And they will introduce themselves. I look at them as the up and coming. Yeah. Not that I'm getting old and, you know, see now and no. I'm getting older, but more wiser.
1: Yes.
2: Mm. And knowing that you just can't carry this type of burden or load on your own. And it's more important that we start now training and conditioning our young people to accept and help them in the leadership role. And that's what we plan to do here locally, because that's what the Honorable Minister Louis Farrakhan is doing nationally. As you can look out on the horizon, we'll talk more about that a little later on.
1: Yeah.
2: But for now, I am the student minister, Brother Kenneth Muhammad, the student of the Honorable Minister Louis Farrakhan. And I say that to Facebook Live and the listeners. I say that with pride, right? Mm-hmm. Because I have a great example in the Honorable Minister Louis Farrakhan, and a great responsibility to the Honorable Minister Louis Farrakhan, because of his example to his teacher. So I'm grateful and thankful that I could now start the same process here locally. So I'll let these young brothers introduce themselves, starting to my left or to my right. Let's start to the left.
3: Heck yes, sir. Peace and blessings, family. My name is Brother Kadar Muhammad. I'm a student in the ministry class under the teachings of the Honorable Elijah Muhammad, as taught by the Honorable Minister Louis Farrakhan. I'm 29 years old, born and raised under these teachings, and really came up not so much in the mosque, but I came up knowing about the teachings as they're taught in the mosque.
0: Mm-hmm. Okay.
4: Peace and blessings, family. I am
0: peace and blessings.
4: My name is Jahad Muhammad. I am related to a brother on the left that just introduced himself. We're blood related. And as he stated, I grew up under these teachings of the Most Honorable Elijah Muhammad, as taught and demonstrated by the Honorable Minister Louis Farrakhan. And, you know, I'm just grateful to have the opportunity to be amongst the people of God, as we always say anytime we speak. And you know, we are given the opportunity to speak to the people of God. It's not something that we take lightly. Mm-hmm. And I'm just grateful for the opportunity to be invited here, and also grateful for my brother student minister Kenneth Muhammad for giving me the opportunity. Mm-hmm. That's one thing that I appreciate about our brother, is that, you know, he allows, you know, the young the youth to get an opportunity, you know, to step into leadership roles, but not just give them that leadership role, but also, you know, help to cultivate and train and guide that talent. So I'm just grateful to be here.
0: All right, let's clap it up.
1: Yes, and we have some other brothers from the, your ministry, from your mosque. Who else is here that's not on camera?
2: Let's start with the young brother.
3: Keon,
2: I'm having a senior moment. That's Brother Keon. He's also a part of this network of brothers.
1: Well, I see. It's a family resemblance going on.
2: Yes, yes. And we have our pioneer.
0: Yes. You know, I
2: off radio, I call him the fireball, because this brother's age, you wouldn't be able to tell by the energy that he has at his age. So I'm always grateful and thankful. This is Brother Edward. And he's like one of the point persons for security. So wherever we go in the public, he's somewhere is going to be by our side or behind, or he go in front sometime.
1: Well, we need Mr. Brother Edward.
2: Brother Edward take care of the job.
1: Yes,
2: so once again, let's recognize Brother
1: Edward, who is a long-standing
2: member of the mosque here in Rochester, he's originally from Newark, New Jersey.
1: Okay.
0: Yes.
1: All right. So I'm going to be honest with y'all.
0: I remember when we took the trip.
1: When we were little, yep.
0: No, we had to take trips, and, you know, we couldn't all dress like this when we went to certain areas. But once we got there, we were dressed to impress. I'll tell you that. I remember them days.
1: So before, I must say, I do have a question.
0: Okay.
1: How does it feel to be under the training of Louis Farrakhan? I'm asking that because growing up, all we ever see is like on television, right? Wow. And it's like, oh my goodness. How does that actually feel to be able to touch, see, and feel him? Mm. And what that actually feels? And I know that might seem like a very surface question, but a lot of time, people need to really understand what that's like, right? He is a man. And what does it actually feel like to be, you know, at his feet, to sit and really embrace all that he's teaching you? Because we see him from afar, right? You have the privilege and opportunity and blessing to see him up close. Mm-hmm. So what does that feel like?
2: It's not really a surface question. Honestly, it is a profound question, a deep, deep question that, you know, when you begin to unpack it, and now you unpacking not only just the surface of Minister Farrakhan, but you are unpacking an experience with Minister Farrakhan. And to put it in short, because it's long, as I will begin to talk about my experience of walking with the Honorable Minister Louis Farrakhan. And I tell you, my first encounter with the minister, when I first joined the mosque here locally, the minister had a heavy, heavy, heavy, hectic traveling schedule. Mm. And he would travel from city to city. And many of those details, we were blessed, and fortunate to be able to be in close proximity to the Honorable Minister Louis Farrakhan. And I remember when he first came to Rochester, when I became a part of the mosque, and I had what they call doorposts. I was inside the minister's hotel, right? Blessed to get that post. And, you know, as the minister was coming through, down the hallway, because my job was to look through the peephole. Don't open that door.
1: Don't open the door.
2: Because you don't know who you're opening it for.
1: Correct.
2: So I was told to look through the peephole, and by the time the minister hits close to that door, brother, you had that door open because his hand is not to touch that knob. So I'm looking because I'm looking for this big giant man. You know,
1: right,
2: minister
1: right,
2: look huge on television.
1: He does.
2: But when you meet him in person, he's a little old brother.
0: Yeah.
2: And I said, is that the minister? Right? I was shocked.
1: Yeah.
2: And it's soft-spoken, very eloquent. You know, just you can feel the aura of a man who has submitted his will to do the will of God. And it's so powerful. So I politely shook the minister's hand. The brother who was with me, he was so excited. He kept pacing inside the hotel room. And I'm new. I'm like, brother, you got to calm down. You got to calm down. So he goes to shake the minister's hand, and he squeezed the minister's hand. And the minister gently, like, looked at the brother it's going to be okay.
1: Aww.
2: So that was my first experience, you know, of up close with the minister.
0: Mm-hmm.
2: And then in 1990, I was blessed to travel with my mentor, Brother Ave Muhammad, because I can't talk about Minister Farrakhan's experience without interchanging that with Brother Ave's experience, because Brother Ave put me in a position that I could meet the minister at his residence, at his home. And I can tell you, brothers and sisters, I was so scared, right? Because now it's a different setting.
1: Right.
2: And I happened to be there with the minister, the wife of the Honorable Elijah Muhammad, and one of his sons. And the minister was in transition. And what I mean by that, he had stopped playing his violin for many, many years, because the Honorable Elijah Muhammad told him he didn't need a musician at that time, but he needed somebody who would take on the word and preach that word. And that's what the minister did. He was so faithful that he put down his violin that his mother gave to him as a little boy. But during that period of time, he started picking up his violin, and just to have the minister entertaining playing the violin. And I'm looking like, is this the man that be thundering and you hear him? And,
1: right.
2: You know,
1: he's a violinist.
2: And I'm like, nah, he's a violin? I said, wow. So, you know, just that experience, and I'll go more into it a little later on, but just to have that experience with the Honorable Minister Louis Farrakhan is so, so real. The minister is so down to earth. Very funny.
1: Yeah.
2: Very funny, but very serious about the mission of helping our people. And he doesn't waste a lot of time.
1: Right.
2: That's one of the things I learned. You know, the minister will check you. Oh, he will check you. And he's very serious about you know, the resurrection of our people, and he's detailed.
1: Yeah.
2: You just can't, you know, go in his presence and he doesn't have a ton of questions for you.
1: Yeah.
2: And if you can't answer them questions, then he start, you know, adding things up, you know, to give you now more guidance on how you should carry out certain things. But he's very precise.
1: Yeah. Mm-hmm.
2: Very detailed, but very precise at the same time.
0: Yeah. When I first got around the Honorable Elijah Muhammad, I did not know how poised he was. And he concentrates on every word and every suggestion he gives to you. And that was beautiful for me.
1: Yeah. Right. Yes. Oh, because you didn't tell him that, baby. You started
0: out. Chicago.
1: Yeah. He,
0: you know, we went to Chicago. And
1: Ed had a moment.
0: I seen the fountain.
1: He had a moment within FOI for a second.
0: Yeah.
1: It was a season.
5: It was a season.
0: It was
5: a good season.
1: It was a good season.
0: It was good seasons.
1: It was a good season.
0: I just, you know, my mind was somewhere else at that time.
1: Women.
0: Yeah,
1: It's okay. Transparency. You know, here we don't judge. We just call it what we call your name.
0: You know,
1: what I call you?
0: The truth.
1: Because I accept everything about you, and that's okay.
0: And I'm always transparent.
1: That's right.
2: And that's beautiful.
1: And that was just a stronghold at that time. Yes. Look that's at you now.
0: Mm. Yep, married. All the kids.
1: All their babies.
0: Grandbabies.
1: Yep. God is good.
0: And I would like to thank all of you. I'd like to thank all of you for coming out to our men's wellness.
1: Oh, yes.
0: That meant so
1: that.
0: Much to a lot of people because, like we said, all you know, we're trying to stop all these silos.
1: Right.
0: Right? So when you guys stepped in with
1: and
0: the
1: assumptions.
0: Force, you know, and assumptions, because a lot of people don't know.
1: Yeah.
0: If you're there for your community, you're there for your community and fellow man and woman. Right.
2: That's right.
0: We're trying to raise children to become better than us. Right.
2: Right.
0: And I love the way you said you're training a new generation for leadership.
1: Yes.
0: Because so many of our people are scared to give that leadership away because it might get fumbled down the line, right?
2: Right. Right.
0: Whereas it's for me, it's a great thing to have belief in that person, that individual. You can do this, you know, confidence and stuff like that.
2: Right.
0: So, I'm loving it. I'm loving it.
2: Because, you know, brothers and sisters, that's what the minister does.
0: Mm-hmm.
2: You know, he gave me a opportunity at a young age, you know, with a great responsibility that, you know, unbeknownst to me. Right. And so he gave me the confidence that, you know, you could do this. Even though I didn't have the confidence in myself.
1: Yeah.
2: Right? And I'm like, wow, you know, he trusted in me. And then he just shared, you know, his upbringing, his experience. So he was shedding light on things that you do and things that you don't do. So my example is an example that I extract from him because the minister is always looking to cultivate young people, utilizing their own gifts and their own talents. So that's the same mindset that I believe that we have to do, right? We have to train up a child
1: that's
2: in the way that child
1: that's
2: should go. And when you start seeing young people who are willing, that's a different thing.
0: Yeah, that's different.
2: Not the ones you got to whip and shit.
0: Because that's always been in play, right?
2: Right.
0: Since I remember.
2: Yes.
0: And I'm 55, so I remember that's always been into play, right?
2: And
0: for the future, but now, all these years later, what is the difference? The younger people wanting to now step up, or is it?
1: I think, you know, too, when you're raising your children, you know, everybody's household is different. I can speak for mine, and then others that we're a part of, you know, because it takes a village. When a child is a child. And so when you're raising your child, automatically with guidance and nurturing.
0: Yeah,
1: right?
0: Yeah. That's
1: and then it gets to a space where now you may be guiding your child. And the need of a parent is always there.
2: Right.
1: Right. And then I think what happens is when that is removed from a child is when you might find some issues. Or even that you have children that somehow, you know, may have that there and choose another path. But I also think that that willingness and then wanting to be a part actually comes from the nurturing and the guidance, you know, from the very beginning. Not to say that there won't be any challenges and any barriers in the process, but
0: no, maybe,
1: and I think the environments that we create, the young brothers said that they grew up in the teaching, right? So it wasn't like it was something that they didn't have no other choice. It's something that they wanted to be a part of because they grew up.
0: Yeah, they had the knowledge.
1: Right, it's in the knowledge. And when you grow up in something and it's something you want to be a part, you want to actually be, you want to do and be that as an adult. You know, there's some challenges in it.
0: Well, you know.
1: But I'm just saying the overall, you know what I'm saying? And like the household, you know, my mama, you ain't gonna be up in here and don't go to church. You not gonna be up, you know. And the minute I was able to get out on my own, I'm like, deuces with the church. You know, like I had to do this all my life.
2: Right.
1: However, the foundation, and I was convicted in my spirit when I didn't.
0: Mm-hmm.
1: And it had nothing to do with the church. It had everything to do with my upbringing and my spiritual connection with God.
0: Mm-hmm.
1: And as long as I kept that, and I was walking away from that, but I couldn't escape it. And then I had a praying grandmother, and you know, prayer is a powerful thing. And so I just couldn't escape it. And so you pour that same energy, that same upbringing and teachings into your children, right? Now do I know, like most of my children, they smoke weed. I already know it. I know it, right? We know. But my babies are, smoke a blunt and then be at church. I'm not saying that it's the right thing, but what I'm saying is they know, and you know, they be full-fledged all into service. But guess what? They'll get there. And as their mother, it is for me to guide them in that process. I'll tell them what's right and what's wrong. But now they're grown. They're outside of my house. So it is what it is.
0: Well, yeah. So like my question earlier, fires the mosque, what I remember, right? They're so close-knit that the brother over here probably sees that this person right here, this is going to be our speaker in the next 5 to 10 years.
1: Right.
0: You know what I'm saying?
1: Right.
0: Where someone else that is maybe mentoring, you know, is trying to shelter, but not knowing they're sheltering.
1: Yeah.
2: Right.
0: Nah, they're not ready yet. But brother over here is like, nah.
1: Well, I don't know. Yeah. I'm not in the mosque, but I don't see.
0: But you know,
1: I don't see any gatekeeping going on up in there.
0: No, no, it's no.
1: We got no. I'm just saying, not with them. That's what happens a lot in art with us.
0: Well, you got to remember
1: because
0: of who I am, right?
1: Let's just call it.
0: If I don't know, I go study.
2: Right.
0: So I also went to St. Bridget's Church,
2: right? Right.
0: And they're with the incense and everything.
1: Right.
0: So I, you know, and Buddhism, and I just like to learn stuff.
2: Right.
0: So, especially if I have a question and I can't answer it correctly.
2: Right.
0: So I go research it.
1: Right.
0: So I do know some things. But this is your guys' hour.
1: And this is what we do. Y'all can jump in at any time. Yeah. Ed and I just do this.
2: Know.
1: This is our space on the radio. We just talk. And
0: we
1: our
0: want
1: best
0: you to feel comfortable.
1: Conversations that actually maybe tug on somebody's thought process to, you know, maybe want to ask a question, particularly to call in or to join the chat. But this is all about
0: and
1: y'all.
0: That's
1: this
0: what
1: is
0: Unspoken
1: about
0: Elephants
1: so,
0: is about. It's about the stigma on a lot of stuff.
1: Right. And the assumptions, right?
0: And these assumptions, people really don't know.
1: They don't know.
0: They think they know, but they don't know.
1: They have no idea.
0: So this is the time that you go and you go on our Facebook page and you get all the information of Brother Minister Kenneth.
1: Yeah.
0: And you can go to the source.
1: Yes.
0: That's the main thing.
1: Absolutely.
0: Go to the source.
1: And ask questions.
0: And ask.
2: Yeah.
0: So, it never hurts to ask.
1: It never hurts to ask.
2: And most people don't. They don't. They don't ask the question. Mm-hmm. They just assume that they have a certain perception of, you know, the church or maybe the mosque. And, and you know, with my experience of being in the mosque, not in the nation.
0: Mm-hmm.
2: That's a difference.
0: It is a difference.
2: There's a lot of people in the Nation of Islam, but there's not a lot of people in the mosque. So that's two different realities, two different experiences, right? So the mosque experience in the intricacies of how the mosque function is different from the nation. So me coming up in the mosque life, you know, I get a lot of questions, and then I hear a lot of perceptions, and I can determine that they fire off.
5: Yeah. Right?
2: So these type of platforms are really significant because it gives people a peek into the mosque life versus the Nation of Islam's life. So my experience in the mosque life, you know, I've been basically shaped.
1: From
2: my experience of the mosque life. And it's different from the Nation of Islam's life. So people see us, what they see is the Nation of Islam. They don't see the mosque experience, right? So our job is to help people to see the mosque experience, right? Because that's what you're coming to. That's what we're inviting you to. And like all of our children, sister, they have to go through the mosque experience, right? They may have the Nation of Islam experience. And I'm telling you, you'll get your benefits from the Nation of Islam experience, but to get your full benefits, you know how I mean? Your dental and your medical. To get that whole experience, you have to be a part of the mosque experience. So these brothers, even though they were born into the Nation of Islam, and he spoke to it, you know, they didn't have the whole benefit packet until they made a conscious decision that they wanted to be a part of the mosque experience.
3: Oh, right.
2: So it is with my son.
1: Right.
2: He was born into the Nation of Islam, born under these teachings. And it was, you know, it was the teachings. It was the teachings.
5: Yes.
2: Then he got to a certain age.
1: Yeah.
2: Right. And then, you know, I didn't force him because I thought it would be robbing him of an opportunity to come to that reality on his own. Now, any parent wants their children to follow in their footsteps. I mean, you know, any child wants that. I mean, any parent wants that. And I wanted that for my son, you know. But I thank God that I exercised the common sense that he gave me. Then he gave me the spiritual sense. And the spiritual sense is what talked to me a lot louder than the common sense, because sometimes common sense is not just common, and it don't make
1: sense. That's good. That's good.
2: Right? Because we may begin to say things to our children and damage their future.
1: That's right.
2: So I said, let me hold off. Right? Let me hold off and keep living the mosque experience. Right? And my mosque experience, I thank God that it paid off for me, because my son, at a certain point, he just started to come into that sense of reality, that sense of identity, at his pace and not at dad's pace. And so for year after year, he wouldn't come to the mosque. At a certain point, he just stopped coming. You know, in the back of my common sense said, this nigga, I mean, you know. You know what I mean?
1: No, for real.
2: Eat my food, live in my house, but you don't come to the mosque?
1: Right.
5: Yeah.
2: What? So some said, don't let common sense kick in.
5: Yeah.
2: Let your spiritual sense kick
1: good.
2: In. And I thank God because the spiritual sense and shows the value of the spiritual sense. And let me say to Facebook family, I know what you're thinking, that, you know, I can get that experience in church, and you can, and I can get that experience in the mosque, and you can. But there is something that God gives to every last one of
1: that's
2: us
1: right.
5: yes.
2: that is intimate to you.
1: That's
2: meaning
1: right.
2: he will talk directly to
1: yes, he
2: you
1: will.
2: And give you instruction for your set of situations that if you listen to him, he will guide you through that situation. And I'm telling you to say amen. I'm thanking God that I listened to that spiritual sense. Because now when I look at my son and I look at how he has embraced God, not because of what daddy said to him.
1: Right.
2: Not because of what mom said to him. It's because of what he was listening to.
1: That's right.
2: Studying from the Honorable Minister Louis Farrakhan. Yeah, he could hear me teaching. He can hear me say that. But if it didn't make sense to him because it really didn't resonate with him.
5: Yes.
2: Right. It was not in, you know, that surface. It's something that he had to experience. And now that he has experienced it, it has turned to life.
5: Yes. I can't even stop that.
0: Because he got
5: man.
0: Right back
1: on. Oh, I was going to say, yeah. he is something else. He's on fire.
0: But he got back on the right path.
5: Yes.
0: Where you could have deferred him farther away from that path, and it might have took him longer to get back to where he's, where you want him
5: that
0: to be,
5: part.
0: Right?
1: But the whole thing, we're going back to train up a child.
2: That's right.
0: Yep.
1: Because when you instill in them, I know without a shadow of a doubt, God will show up.
0: Mm-hmm.
1: He will show up. It might not be in our time,
2: right?
1: But it's definitely going to be in his time, and it will happen.
2: That's right.
1: I'm a firm believer in that.
2: That's right.
1: I'm a firm believer in that. And your baby, I'm just going to be quick because, you know, I'm excited. I'm excited because he married my niece.
2: When they got registered, you know, I had already made up my mind what I was going to do.
0: Yeah.
2: He was the first. I pulled him to the side, and he could tell you I started laying into him, right? Because I'm like, no. But I didn't force him, right? I didn't force him.
1: Yeah.
2: You know, I said, would you help? Yeah. Would you help in the ministry? Because the young people need to see young people. Right? And they need to have that experience. And they need to know that if they can see young people
1: doing this,
2: giving their life to God, submitting their will to God, they're not perfect.
1: Yeah.
2: Mm-hmm. But they are striving to give themselves to God. And they're doing a magnificent job, by the way.
1: Yeah.
0: Yes.
2: Both of these brothers. And he as well. You know, he's the youngest member in the mosque life. So,
1: how
2: you know,
1: old
2: that,
1: are you?
2: Come on, Brother Keon.
1: How?
0: 17.
1: He's 17.
2: 17. And they say, y'all ain't got no young yet. Yes,
1: yeah,
2: we do. Right? I mean, it's the most 17s out there, you know what I mean? But they want the Nation of Islam.
0: Yeah.
2: You know, we want to help them to graduate and embrace the mosque life.
1: Right.
2: Because I believe that's what young people are really calling for.
1: Yeah. Mm.
2: And they need to see the church experience and the mosque experience. In those who say they are in the mosque, in those who are in the church, because young people are real.
1: Yeah, yeah.
2: You know what I'm saying?
1: Yes.
2: You told me, not as I said, but as I do.
1: Yes.
2: But if we don't do as we say, we set up a circumstance.
1: And they be looking.
2: And then they're going to start looking.
0: Oh, yeah.
2: So I'm going to let these two brothers talk about the mosque experience.
1: Yes.
0: Okay. Yeah. We're here at Rochester Free Radio, WRFZ 106.3 FM. And we have very special guest,
1: Brother Kenneth Muhammad.
0: Minister
1: Kenneth Muhammad. Yeah.
0: That was all for free.
1: I'm so excited. I just got all of that for free. If nobody else leaning in on it, I just received all that for free. We about to go over here too. We're gonna switch the camera. Cause you're gonna share about your experience.
4: Yes, ma'am. Yes, you know, as Brother Student Minister Kenneth, well, picking up where he left off about being in alignment with what you claim to practice, you know, that's the mind of a lot of young people is that, you know, you hear a lot of good words, you know, a lot of good teaching, but you don't see a lot of people living in accordance in what it is that they claim to preach. You know, and just being around that good, just having a good example, because I was actually, me and my brother, we were actually homeschooled. We didn't go up in the public school system.
1: Okay.
4: Yeah, so not only did we have that the Nation of Islam experience, but we also grew up homeschooled with both parents in the home. And, you know, our father and our mother, they would teach us, you know, not only Nation of Islam ideology, but they would teach us, you know, what from different ideologies, you know. So he would have us, like, go through several different ideologies and make a comparative analysis as to, you know, just different ideologies, you know, separating truth versus falsehood, you know, some of the things that they teach in schools, some of the lies that they teach, you know.
1: Yeah.
4: You know, and I can say as a, you know, just as a child growing up, you know, in the teachings, a lot of the things that we are taught in the nation just resonated with me more.
1: Yeah.
4: Like, you know, I didn't really want to hear about, you know, Neanderthals and how we came from apes and things of that
1: That's
4: nature.
1: Right.
4: You know, Abraham Lincoln never told a lie. Like, I didn't want to hear any of that. But
1: right.
4: when I heard, you know, a word about how we are true descendants of mm-hmm. the people, direct descendants of the people of God,
1: That's
4: you know,
1: right.
4: that piqued my interest a whole lot more mm-hmm. than what, you know, what most of the world are being taught in schools, you know. And we're taught that whenever we approach anything, we approach it with the mind of a master, you know. Mm-hmm. So when we approach mathematics, when we approach biology, you know, chemistry,
1: That's
4: you
1: right.
4: know, we are taught that, you know, we're made of mathematics.
1: That's right.
4: We are made of chemistry.
1: That's
4: so,
1: right.
4: you know, we don't approach it as if it's an isolated subject outside of self, mm. but we're approaching it as we're studying self.
1: That's right. right.
4: You know, so, you know, this is the mind that we're growing, that we're going into the nation with. So when, you know, it wasn't really a hard transition making that choice to go forward in the Nation of Islam. Mm-hmm. I already had in my mind that that's what I was going to do mm-hmm. beforehand. You know, it was just making that choice, because any time that I get involved with something, you know, I want to be able to commit my time to it,
1: yeah.
4: you know, and I don't like giving half-hearted energy to anything
1: yeah.
4: that I do. You know, we weren't taught to be like that.
1: That's right.
4: You know, not to be mediocre. So, you know, when I made that decision, that was me, you know, burning all bridges. I don't see myself doing anything else. You know, I see myself, you know, continuously growing
1: yes.
4: and increasing my capacity to serve, mm-hmm. you know, and to be a good example to other people and help others along the way as well.
1: Yeah.
4: So, you know, just to make a long story short, you know, I've only been registered less than 2 years.
1: Oh, okay.
4: Yeah, a little less than 2 years, but I spent all my life just studying
1: right.
4: and being around, being shaped by this word. And, you know, a lot of people, they assumed that I was already registered.
1: Yeah.
4: You mm-hmm. know, because of just the way I would speak and how mm-hmm. I would constantly tell.
0: And carry yourself.
1: And yeah. how you were raised, too, right?
4: Yeah, yes, ma'am.
1: And your parents?
4: Yes, ma'am.
1: Okay, so yes, they probably ma'am. Already, an assumption, right? Yeah. As we thinking about, talking about assumptions, people already assuming that, but no, you go ahead, because I just interjected there.
4: No, I mean, that was pretty much it, just, you know, that transition from mm-hmm. you know, being in the nation. I like how my brother put it, you know, being in the nation and being in the mosque.
1: Yeah,
4: you know, it's a different experience, and I you know, it's everything kind of just levels up, because, you know, a lot of things, like, you're dealing now with the practical application of what you're being taught, you know. There's a lot I could say about that,
1: yeah.
4: but just, you know, one thing I will say is that you're constantly evolving. You can't follow the Honorable Minister Louis Farrakhan and remain the same. You can't be a true follower of Jesus Christ.
1: That's right.
4: You know, and be the same
1: now
4: person.
1: You see, that's the truth.
0: No.
4: You got to constantly be growing. You got to be constantly be expanding and improving yourself.
1: That's right.
4: You know, and that's what the
0: in
4: mosque
0: that
4: life,
0: faith. Yes.
1: Yes.
4: That's what the mosque life, you know, demands of you.
1: Mm-hmm.
4: So that's it for me.
3: Growth, yeah. right?
1: Yeah.
3: I like how you put that. Yeah, just my experience. I mean, we grew up in a very pro-black household, so we were taught a lot about our history, a lot mm-hmm. about who we are. We weren't taught history from a white lens,
1: yeah.
3: but mm-hmm. from an actual true lens of who we actually are as a people.
1: Mm-hmm.
3: So we didn't grow up with the, like he said, the mindset of just mediocre, or approaching something with a mediocre attitude, or an attitude of half doing something or half stepping when doing anything. So we grew up with that mindset. I remember thinking about coming up, just how I hated, really, the image of black people that was portrayed, mm-hmm. whether it was on TV, whether or even in real life, how you would see mm-hmm. how we could see some black people acting the way they say we act.
0: Mm-hmm.
3: So I always thought, well, I'm not like that, but what can I do to help help others to be a better example?
1: Right.
0: And to perceive it.
3: Uh-huh. Yeah, yeah, yeah. yeah. yeah, yeah. Mm-hmm. Right, right. But I didn't realize that they say the hand that rocks the cradle rules the world.
1: Mm-hmm.
3: I didn't realize that there was a system in place that actually, because you talked about cloning earlier, mm-hmm. that there's a system in place that manufactures that type of thinking,
1: yeah.
3: that inputs that type of thinking mm-hmm. into the minds of the people, the masses of the people.
1: Yeah.
3: So seeing that made me, I mean, I guess just hearing the words of the Honorable Minister Louis Farrakhan made me want to help to better the condition of our people mm-hmm. and to help liberate them.
1: You know, and I wish that, and it doesn't even have to be a wish, spaces where youth can come in and literally hear what you're saying. Because as a parent, my children did go to public school, but as a parent, I taught my children as well. So they might have learned Common Core, but they also got extreme knowledge from home, right?
3: Yes.
1: And so sometimes that is very absent with our children, and that matters the most. And I can use my son as an example. He's 23 now. He had such this strong, like, we would have our own history lessons, right?
0: Oh, yeah.
1: Black history lessons weekly. And so we started talking about Emmett Till. I thought it was going to be our basic lessons. We do our, you know, our homework and we move forward. And then the children would say, if they, you know, a movie or a documentary would come out or something, just to kind of get a glance about what they learned or whatever, it would be that. To this day, my son is still researching.
0: Don't just say your son, ma'am.
1: Yeah, well, you too. Emmett Till. These teachings, I taught him when he was like 12. He's 23. And he continuously is finding more and more and more. I mean, he's digging deep. Investigations and all this other stuff. I'm like.
0: Well, he's been like that since he was
1: right.
0: 6 or 7 years old.
1: And so to your point, with him now being 23 years old, you know what I'm saying? Can you imagine how you can really shape and change the mindset of youth? Right. You right now. Right now, having like community conversations on what that's like, because you have especially black children walking into spaces when it's time to take a test, fearful of science and math.
5: Right.
1: Why? Because they don't know that that is actually what we originated from.
5: Right.
1: Imhotep, the father of medicine. We know about math and science. That's right. Like at that's who we are. That's our exist. But in the school systems, math and science, grades is to the floor, right? My father always told me that your mind is just as good as that person's mind.
5: That's right.
1: They got a mind, you have a mind. What you put into your mind is something different, but it's our role to make sure it looks different than what it is you're getting in school. So I'm just really, really, when you were saying that, when you were talking about that, what that would really look like pouring into especially black men, young black men, because a lot of them don't get what you've gotten. They don't get that mediocre, you know, not having a mediocre lifestyle. They don't get that science and math is not hard. It's really easy.
0: Yeah.
5: Right.
1: But so they don't get
0: now
1: that.
0: Now I have to come and hit you in the head with the truth.
1: Okay.
0: Right. So yes, in our household, it's education.
1: That's correct.
0: But now you have to look on the other lens, where some people it's about finances.
1: That's true.
0: So you instilling in your kids trying to get out the hole or get your head above water. That's all they know. So they're not thinking about education. They're thinking about how they're going to pay for the next bill.
1: That's true.
0: So when they go to these schools, some of them. When they do go to school, it's their mentality is totally different from somebody that's going there for an education. You see what I'm saying?
1: Well, you speak.
0: I'm just saying because we got to speak
1: to the choir.
0: We just can't speak about raising a child under education household.
1: Well, you know, that's true.
0: Without saying this over here is finances. Listen,
1: you're right.
0: Have another baby before we can get on DSS and our case go up.
1: Well, I'm saying it's a mindset, right? But then again, a impoverished mindset. You know,
0: I witnessed where doctors told my child to do certain stuff in order to get.
1: Absolutely, to get a check.
0: To get a check.
5: You know, and
1: poverty mindset.
5: Yeah, and being a part.
0: And now look, Rutland's off the table.
5: Yeah, they take our children and they begin to poverty pimp.
1: That's
5: our
1: correct.
5: Children. Without parents' permission.
1: Mm-hmm.
5: I worked in the school system for nearly 30 years. in the things that I witness, the things that I experience, you know, with the school system. Mm-hmm. And I'm outside of it now. And when I was inside of it, I spoke my mind.
1: That's right.
5: And I did what I thought was best for the student.
1: That's right.
5: Not so much what was best for the curriculum, because mm-hmm. the curriculum didn't speak to the students.
1: That's right.
5: Right? It was a conditioning process, mm-hmm. right, to fit in. So we have to begin to understand that, again, we got to take responsibility.
1: Right.
5: Like these brothers here.
1: Yes.
5: You know, the parents took responsibility.
1: That's right.
5: They yes. didn't just rely on the school
1: That's
5: system
1: right.
5: to educate their child. Mom is the first teacher.
1: That's right.
5: That's what we are taught by That's the Honorable right. Elijah Muhammad, Minister Farrakhan. She's the first nurse.
1: Mm-hmm.
5: Your first lesson mm-hmm. comes from your mother, rather mm-hmm. it was A, B, or C, or 1, 2, or 3. Mama taught some real hard lessons of life as well.
1: Yes.
5: And we can still go back to that. We got mothers out there who are doing the best that they can.
1: That's right.
5: To educate their child, mm-hmm. to sit down when they come home from school.
1: Mm-hmm.
5: That's one of the things that I did,
1: mm-hmm.
5: right? And his mother, Saeed's mom, you know, we homeschooled them to a degree. And then we put him into the school system. But still, we follow
1: That's
5: up
1: right.
5: with the school
1: That's
5: system.
1: Right.
0: But again, yeah, you're not dropping the kids off to school to be the parent
1: to
0: or
1: be the babysit.
0: Right.
1: Which you deal with, right. which we do have
0: right.
1: parents.
0: We
1: that
0: do
1: that's
0: have,
1: what it is. Because right. it's sad when you have a mother.
0: And then you get mad because your children are
1: have,
0: coming home with a different
1: right?
0: ideal.
6: Right. The absence of men.
1: That's right. Yeah. The absence of men. And you also may have a mother. And
0: Watch
1: it doesn't
0: the movie,
1: have to
0: Claudine.
1: It doesn't have to even particularly be a single mother. Because, you know, I can't stand that. Single mothers are not damsels in distress. What I'm saying is, but you also have the mom who may not

0: and some don't. But when you actually, the good thing about it is they want to learn and they want to grow and do different, right? And right. what that looks like for them in their household and how we can make that happen. Again, we're not experts in certain spaces. We are experts in some, because yeah. I still paying back
1: student loans. There's some degrees. There's some degrees here.
0: There's some degrees, but because I believe in when you start talking about people's minds and assisting people with their minds, you got to have some type of education behind it.
2: Yes, spiritual
0: and intellectual.
2: Yes. Right.
0: Because that's a serious thing. The mind is a serious thing, mm-hmm. and that's nothing to play games with. And if you out here talking all this stuff in psychiatric stuff and you don't got no letters behind your name, I'm just saying.
3: But you know what? That's
1: well, you know,
0: bro,
1: but you know,
3: we heard about doing this trauma-informed
0: yeah. care because you getting money.
1: But hold on now, because you know, here come the truth. There's a lot of letters behind some names, and they manipulating a lot of minds around here.
0: Manipulating a lot of minds.
3: That's a fact.
0: Because they know how to do it.
1: Yes.
0: Just they taking us right.
3: So can I speak to this? Because when you mentioned earlier, you know, about your program and what you all are doing in the concept of the silos.
4: Mm-hmm. Yeah.
3: See, and as I listen to you and listen to my brother, you know, we are all doing similar work.
4: Yeah.
1: Yes.
3: Right? And that's reformation of the household, starting with the man, starting with the woman, because you're not going to make a better family without making a better father and a better mother.
0: No, that's good. Mm.
3: And that's the teachings.
1: That's the teachings.
3: Of the Nation of Islam. Mm-hmm. I know that's what it is doing for me. Mm-hmm. Notice how I said it. It's doing that for me, because mm-hmm. I'm still in that process of becoming a better father, a better husband, mm-hmm. a better grandfather, and a better brother. So it's a growing experience, and that's the work of the Nation of Islam. I don't understand. Some people have so many concepts of, oh, the nation is this, oh, the, no, the nation is about reforming black people's lives, mm-hmm. right? Starting with black people first, because we are in need.
0: It is.
3: And the need is apparent that our communities are still hurting. In the relationships. Now, it don't mean that there are fathers that are not out there, because there was an article, a study that was done that showed that black men are more involved in their children's lives than what the, you know, enemy is saying.
0: That's right.
3: Right? Rather, it's stopping by to see that boy or that girl, maybe him and the mother is not in the relationship no more, but yet the father has worked out something with the mother, and they still have a relationship to the degree that it does not compromise when it comes to the children.
0: Yes,
3: so
0: sir.
3: In that sense, black men, because that's who we are as men. We want to be loving.
0: It's
3: we
0: nurturing.
3: Wanna be caring.
1: Yeah, we're nurturing.
0: We're nurturing. That's, you know, that is the makeup of a man.
3: Sometimes my son didn't see that part.
1: We're fathers.
0: To be a nurturer.
3: But that's a part of the work that we are doing in the Nation of Islam, in the mosque life as well. Mm. And we invite others to come into that space. And, you know, brother, as you bore witness to, you had that experience. And many come. And what we say is, you know, whatever we can contribute to your journey, right? Mm-hmm. And you keep moving on to become what God wants you to become. So there's many who come, you know, into the mosque life, but that just, it wasn't a fit for them.
0: Right, right. Mm-hmm.
3: Because the mosque life is not fit for everybody.
0: That's right.
3: It's, it's not. It's nothing wrong with that person. It's just, it's not fit for everybody.
0: That's right.
3: So God tell us, you know, in Quran and Bible, to stay single, right, until you find someone that is fit for you.
0: That's correct.
3: Paul said, you know, don't be what? Unevenly,
0: because
3: you don't
0: want to
3: marry somebody, you know
0: and
3: what I mean?
0: That's real talk.
3: And she yoking you, or you yoking her.
0: Well, for real. Mm-hmm.
3: So you want to find
0: and
3: somebody.
0: And it says, and I tell this to women, and I tell this to women all the time, right? Because that's good. That's
1: and again,
0: real good. Because the context of the word, be it Quran, be it Bible, the context, people use it, the context however they want to use it, right?
3: Right.
0: When it's fitting.
3: So
0: sometimes that you got to really take it for just what it is, right? The scripture says, he who findeth a wife findeth a good,

0: good thing.
1: Yes.
2: Mm-hmm. Right? The wife is already a wife.
1: Mm.
2: You're already a wife.
1: Mm.
2: So you have he who's finding a wife. You're already a wife.
1: Mm.
2: So you have already been set, groomed, if you want to say. You are wife material. I was raised to be a wife. I was nobody's girlfriend.
1: Right, right.
2: That nobody's part. Girlfriend.
1: That part.
2: Even though I
0: and I never called her my girlfriend.
2: Never during did. Our
0: that was my lady.
2: Wow. Right. Wow. But
0: until we got
2: I
0: married.
2: Was in the old school way. My husband had to literally come to me and say, can I have your hand in dating? Because if you don't come to me, I was like, we were just friends,
1: yeah.
2: Right?
0: Mm-hmm.
2: So I respect that because you women are being prepared to be wives.
1: Right.
2: Not no girlfriends.
1: Not no girlfriends.
2: Not no girlfriends.
1: Right.
2: So when it comes time, and then don't play no games, right? Yeah. Because I am very close with women in the mosque life. And I have very close friends. When they dated, 1 year. Their fathers gave them 1 year. You got 1 year. And you date with a chaperone. If that 1 year, you ain't wasting nobody's time. If you don't fall in love with 1 year, keep
1: it moving.
2: It's over. Keep it moving.
1: Keep moving. That's right.
2: And I can tell. I mean, she kept it kind of quiet. She tried to, but I knew when she was dating, and I knew when she was about to get married, because she started really, really going more into her spirituality, and then she started covering herself even more and more and more. And I saw her prayer time was different. So that I just had to put
0: before
2: that out
0: we
2: there.
0: Get out of here. I got to go back.
2: Yeah, oh, and then we got to talk about. Hold on, there's an announcement about the honorable. Minister Louis Farrakhan.
3: Yes, this Sunday it's going to be, we're commemorating for the 31st anniversary of the Million Man March.
0: Mm.
3: So we're going to be at 10 Katy Street. It's going to be, we got an event commemorating that. So you definitely want to come out for
2: so
3: that.
2: So wait, when is that?
3: That is October 11th, this Sunday.
0: That's this Sunday?
2: That's this Sunday? What time?
4: Sunday at 2 p.m.
0: 2 p.m. on Katy.
2: You got tickets?
4: Yes.
2: How much are the tickets?
1: It's free.
2: Free? Well, we got to go.
0: Free.
2: Okay, so we're gonna put the flyer on our page.
3: Yes,
2: I thought it was somewhere else. So it's gonna be an event. It is commemorating
3: the Million Man March. 31st
2: anniversary.
0: Yes,
2: Katy
0: been
2: Street.
0: That long?
2: Is that the old Montgomery Center?
1: The old Montgomery.
2: Yes, okay,
0: that's been a long time.
1: Yeah.
2: So Montgomery Center, this Sunday, 3 o'clock.
1: Two p.m.
2: You know we got.
0: Yeah.
2: Y'all need to come out to that.
3: Yep, and bring somebody with you.
2: We're going to put that. I think
1: you.
2: I do have the flyer, and I'm going to share it on our page, and I'm going to share it on my page, because that's something we need to absolutely shout it out. Are those
0: and men, bring your nephew, your brother, your uncle.
2: Okay, so
0: bring
2: I'm going to tell y'all right now.
1: And the wife to be.
0: Yes.
2: Yes, and I'm going to let y'all know right now that this one ticket is going to be for us, because we got a trailer load of kids.
0: Well, let me hurry up because we got to get off the air. So to go back on what Minister Kenneth said about some mosques ain't for some people.
2: Yes.
0: And that goes for churches as well.
2: That's right.
0: But
1: that's right.
0: As I tell to my men in my Stronger Together, you still have to have a higher power to believe in than thyself.
1: Right. That's right.
0: Whatever that may be. Right. To elevate you to be better.
1: That's right.
0: That's fine by me.
1: That's right.
0: Right. So I'm just putting that out
1: so
0: there for all the listeners.
1: Let me just add this. When I say it's not for everybody, it's a process.
2: Mm. Right.
1: That everybody may not be ready for. Mm. Right. And it's an excruciatingly
0: at
1: painful process. Right. At that time. Mm-hmm. So it don't mean that you can't.
2: Right.
1: I don't wanna project that you can't. Right. It means that you have to have your mind already made up that's what you're going to do.
2: That's right.
1: Right. It's like going into a marriage. Marriage ain't for everybody until you find that person.
2: That's right.
1: That is fit for you.
2: That's right.
1: Right.
0: That is right.
1: And when you find that person that is fit for you, then that's a happy marriage.
2: That's a happy marriage.
1: Right. So you don't want to be in the mosque and it's not a fit for you.
2: That's
1: like trying to put your foot in a shoe that your shoe size is not fit for that foot.
2: That's right. Right? And you know, a lot of people wear small shoes.
0: And you got to remember, it's a covenant with God, too.
1: It's true.
0: So you're not just breaking that.
2: Yes.
0: So we again, gotta have, y'all gotta free come radio, back. Rochester. Yes. You guys got to come back.
1: Absolutely.
0: And then we got to do something on the Stronger Together part.
1: Yes. I look forward to it.
2: So we thank you all for joining speakers here at Rochester Free Radio, WRFZ 106.3 FM. Speak up.
0: Speak out.
2: And break the silence.
0: Peace.
1: Peace. So this is good.
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4: You
5: 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And when it comes to country music, I think they're right. 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
9: I'm telling
8: 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All right, we're on.
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8: 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What time is it, Tia?
10: It's time for the Town Tea with Kim and Tia.
8: Hey, I'm your co-host, Ken.
10: And I'm your co-host, Tia.
8: Yes, and listen, we are still feeling the hype from having, listen, the unspoken elephant's guest are still in the space and all of the power. Can you feel it?
10: Yes, I feel it.
8: Ooh,
10: giving me the energy I need tonight.
8: Yeah, and they got the nerve to be behind us taking pictures as if we don't want a photo bomb.
10: Looking fresh to death.
8: Yes, giving us tickets to this march happening when now?
10: When is this happening?
8: Yeah, look at the ticket. Look at we don't got free tickets.
10: Sunday
9: at Katy Street.
10: That's right. October 11th.
8: October 11th, Sunday at 2 p.m. on Katy Street. And the Town T, Kim and Tia will be there. Let's go,
10: That's
8: unspoken
10: right.
8: elephants.
10: That's right.
8: Listen.
10: All this black excellence happening in a row. I can't handle it.
8: I'm telling you. What is the name of this group? Let me see. They told me to look at the ticket. Atonement, Reconciliation, and Responsibility.
11: Oh, okay. This one. Which one? How many you got?
8: I don't know, but I'm going to need like five. Look, if you're listening, if you want to text me at 585-978-5375, we're going to see to it that you get one of these tickets. Who's going to be where tonight?
9: We're going to be at Katy Street.
8: They're going to be at Katy Street tonight.
9: So if you need some tickets, you can stop by and get them.
8: What number, Katy Street?
9: Number 10.
8: Number 10 Katy Street. So if you're riding around these streets of Rochester and you happen to pass Katy Street, stop by number 10, see the gentlemen who are putting on this Atonement, Reconciliation, and Responsibility event, and get yourself a free ticket. Because from what I understand, these black men are responsible, they are legit, they are authentic, but they are not going to let your ass in without a ticket.
10: I love it.
8: Yes, yes, yes. So how are you today?
10: Oh, Kim, I'm tired.
8: You know what? When I pulled up into the parking lot, normally I see Tia standing outside her car looking at me, giving me this vibe like, let's go, Kim.
10: And tonight, what was I doing? Leaning. Leaning on the hood.
8: Listen, but
10: looking
8: sometimes...
10: Looking raggedy.
8: Ooh, now, I don't know if you're looking raggedy because you wearing that hoodie.
10: Oh, my She's So Vocal hoodie that I just got fresh yesterday. Thank you very much.
8: Let's go. I think she's ready to deliver the tea because the shirt says She's So Vocal.
10: So vocal. And let me tell you, I'm going to be real vocal about my appetizer tonight, okay?
8: Oh.
10: I've been holding on to this for a minute.
8: Dish it, honey. Dish it.
10: All right. So, listen. I'm going to need the Uber drivers out here.
8: Not the Uber drivers.
10: Yes. So I had to have an outpatient procedure a while back for my neck. And they don't allow you to drive yourself from the procedure because of the different side effects and whatever, you know, safety reasons. So, you know, I'm still building community out here. So I don't have them people I could call and be like, hey, girl, can you take me to and from the doctor? You know, I'm still building that, you know, those relationships. So I'm like, all right, I'll just Uber. Not a problem. Scheduled it for, you know, pick up and drop off. These Uber drivers out here think that scheduling the time of your ride is a soft suggestion. They think it's a, hey, no pressure, but, you know, if you feel like it, come pick me up at this time. No. When I schedule a time, a specific time that Uber lets you choose, that means pick me up at that time. Don't be meandering around these streets, gallivanting, doing whatever you're doing, stopping at Wendy's or whatever it is that's taking you too long. But this man showed up almost 20 minutes later than the time allotted.
8: Shame.
10: Showed up, smoked out, and then wanted to talk.
8: Wait
10: to
8: a minute, smoked cigarettes,
10: smoked
8: reefer.
10: Out. Mm-mm.
8: The reefer.
10: He was on a marijuana.
8: Mary
10: Which, listen, do you, boo? I'm all for it. I'm all with it, and I'm a fellow imbiber. But not while you driving me home from a procedure, okay? And then I got my headphones on. I'm looking at my phone. He not taking the social cues. He want to sit and talk. I learned this man's whole life story from
8: the
10: time it took to get from the facility back home, okay? And I'm sitting there, you know, and I'm trying to, you know, not be rude and engage, but I'm not asking no follow-up questions. I'm not really, you know, I'm trying to give him the cue of like, yo, I just got a procedure done. I'm worn out. I'm in pain. I just want to go home and get in my bed. And he was not having none of that. So that is my appetizer for today. The Uber drivers need to get their mess together because I ain't
8: listen, I'm surprised that he was like talking in a way that was coherent because sometimes when on reefer, people be talking like,
10: he wanted to talk about everything about how he was in a band when he was younger and all his favorite music. I was like, sir, get me home.
8: You should ask him to loan you $20.
10: Right.
8: If I got to listen to all this.
10: I don't even need all that. Just show up on time and get me home quietly. That's all
8: listen,
10: I need.
8: Listen, I'm going to tell you the problem that I'm having right now with your appetizer. Because I can drink with you. I can eat with you. I can sit here and share tea with you. But you can't give a sister a call when you need a pickup.
10: Listen, I don't want to be a burden on nobody. I don't want to overstep any boundaries. We're still getting to know each other. This is a beautiful friendship that's blossoming.
8: Respect.
10: But I don't want to feel like I'm being needy, you know, too
8: like,
10: soon.
8: Damn.
10: You know,
8: I'm a, damn, look, Tia I'm a, calling. Let me
10: right,
8: let me
10: for
8: put
10: real.
8: Her on block.
10: Right, exactly.
8: Listen, I appreciate all of that.
10: You know, and I also just by nature have a hard time asking for help sometimes.
8: Not one of those.
10: Not all the time, but sometimes.
8: Girl, you know a closed mouth.
10: Don't get fed. All right, you sound like my daddy.
8: Mm-hmm. That's straight tea from the boomers.
10: Sound just like Eric Jackson. Shout out. Mm.
8: Straight tea from the baby boomers, honey.
10: All right, so tell me, Kim, what is your appetizer for tonight? I know you got something good.
8: No, you've been showing out. Listen, you know I'm going to serve something simple, and it's I don't know why my appetizer is always about sexuality.
10: Maybe
8: I need to go deeper into self-reflection and therapy. Mm. But it is about these young people and the pronouns.
10: Ooh, talk to me.
8: Lord, have you ever mispronounced a young person?
10: Oh, I have.
8: Brutal.
10: Oh, I have. Oh, brutal. It's awful. And it's you got to rewire your brain sometimes, especially if it's someone you've known for a while and you've gotten used to a particular way of addressing them. Y'all got to have some grace.
8: Please.
10: We are not doing this on purpose.
8: And don't treat us like trash.
10: Right. We are trying our best to remember and to respect. And sometimes it's just our brain needs a little more time to rewire.
8: Yes.
10: It ain't become muscle memory yet. We trying our best.
8: And we are from old school where there was just two pronouns. Now, we know that's a government construct.
10: Right. We all with it. Right. We're in full agreement with all y'all. Let's just be clear off the top. We are in full agreement. That don't mean we don't need a little practice and a little time.
8: Yes.
10: And a little grace.
8: But I get jacked up when it's they, them, straightforward.
10: Right.
8: She, her, he, him. But then when you throw in a they, she.
10: Right.
8: I don't know. So I'm just like, you know what? What is your name? And I just try and call people
10: by the name.
8: Because if I mispronounce, I don't want to be straight up trash.
10: Right. Right. First of all, I mean, I don't want the smoke, but also personally, I want to get it right.
8: Yes.
10: I genuinely want to get it
8: right.
10: Yes. Sometimes I'll be like, if I know I'm about to meet with someone or whatever, I'll like say, like in my head, I'm like, girl, get it right. It's hard. It's a lot of pressure.
8: It is. It is. Especially when you like use transitional statements and you know how Black women sometimes we talk to each other, girl.
10: Right, exactly. I call a lot of men out there, girl.
8: See?
10: All the time.
8: So just give us grace. Give us patience.
10: Yes.
8: Give us tolerance.
10: Yes.
8: All the things, but don't treat us like trash.
10: Right.
8: When
10: don't come down our throats.
8: We see you. Yes. Right. We see you.
10: And also, just FYI, coming down somebody's throat like that when you know that their intentions are good, that's not the best tactic. That ain't going to get what you want.
8: Now, that's tea.
10: It's not going to get the outcome you're looking for.
8: That's tea. So, moving on. What do we have for our main tea today?
10: Today, we are going to be talking about something very heavy, something that impacts so much of us, so many of us. We're going to be talking about domestic violence. This is not a topic that can be covered in an hour. A lot of our topics are like that, and they're going to be repeat conversations over multiple episodes. So we just want to let y'all know that off the top. But today we're going to be talking about domestic violence.
8: Listen, bring it, T. When you told us, Tia, last week that October was your favorite month,
10: mm-hmm.
8: right?
10: Mm-hmm.
8: We were thinking Halloween, but October is also
10: domestic violence month.
8: Yes.
10: Yeah. It's not my favorite month for that reason.
8: Yes. So if it's going on, we're going to cover it.
10: That's right. So, Kim, you brought to my attention an article that came out on the 1st of October in WXXI News, a report by Gino Finelli, right?
8: Mm-hmm.
10: It's called Monroe County Domestic Violence Reports Continue to Double Statewide Rates. So before we jump into the conversation, you know, as always, I'm going to give a couple of highlights from the article that I thought were important.
8: Spill it.
10: All right. So let's see. First things first, 911 calls reporting domestic violence disputes have dipped across Monroe County, but criminal complaints have held steady at a rate that is 2.5 times statewide average in the city. And just under 2 times the statewide average in Monroe County.
8: And I'm struggling with what that means, right? Because If I'm hearing you correctly, I'm hearing that the 911 calls to report domestic violence are down,
10: mm-hmm.
8: right? But the actual acts
10: yes.
8: are up.
10: Yes, and the complaints and the reports are up. So, and that's according, I want to, you know, make it clear, that's according to the Willow Domestic Violence Center of Greater Rochester and the Rochester Monroe County Domestic Violence Consortium.
8: Yeah, and shout out to Willow.
10: Shout out to Willow. Mm-hmm. We'll be talking
8: for
10: about them again later, too.
8: Okay.
10: Okay, so a couple of stats. We got 4,481 criminal reports last year. We got 37,354 calls to 911. We have 6,089 domestic incident reports. And now these domestic incident reports, meaning reports to police.
8: Specifically for domestic violence.
10: Right. So these reports include aggravated and simple assault, sex offenses, and protection order violations. Those are some of the categories that those reports include. So this report was generated through the statewide Targeted Reductions in Intimate Partner Violence, also known as STRIVE initiative.
8: And I love that they called it intimate partner
10: yes.
8: violence.
10: Yes, that's important, right? Because it's not just mm-hmm. husband violence or wife violence or, you know, intimate partners, you know, the
8: same
10: people
8: sex.
10: Who are intimate and same sex relationships. And it's important to include all the categories of partners,
8: mm-hmm.
10: you know,
8: mm-hmm.
10: intimate people in your life.
8: Let's go.
10: So this report from STRIVE, STRIVE is a data-driven project to address domestic violence across New York State. Monroe County specifically received $2.6 million last year, split between Willow, the Monroe County Sheriff's Office, Rochester Police Department, and other government agencies.
8: And all of these are agencies who respond specifically
10: yes,
8: to domestic
10: violence or provide services, you know, things like that. And just another little quick blip. So they also reported that there were 4 homicides in Monroe County last year, specifically tied to domestic violence, compared to 3 in 2024 and 13 in 2022. So those are some of the highlights that came out in this article. And like I said, folks can read it if you want to read it for yourself. It was in WXXI News Report by Gino Finelli.
8: Right. And those are the stats.
10: Those
8: right?
10: are the stats.
8: And I agree with you that this is a heavy topic because I'm a domestic violence survivor.
10: That's right.
8: And so the women like us breathe life into those statistics because we make up those statistics.
10: Absolutely.
8: And
10: not
8: I believe
10: the number.
8: Exactly. And there was a point in my life where I feel I could have been one of those fatalities.
10: Yeah. You know what? You saying that actually brings up a very poignant quote that I came across in that article, and it was by Willow's president and CEO, Megan, I want to make sure I get her last name right, De Chateauvieux.
8: So just give us the first initial of her
10: Megan.
8: Last name.
10: Yes. Megan DC.
8: There you go.
10: All right. So she goes, when you're surviving, when you're afraid and you're walking on eggshells, you exist, but you cannot thrive. And that hit me really hard when I think about the women in my life that I have known who have been victims and or survivors. When I think about all the women out there who I don't know. When I think about men out there. When I think about children. Anyone who has been impacted both directly or indirectly. Right? Because, you know, there's victims. There's also victim families. There's children. There's so many people involved in these situations. That quote really hit heavy on my heart, and I thought it was important to share with you and with our listeners.
8: Give it one more again.
10: When you're surviving, when you're afraid, and you're walking on eggshells, you exist, but you cannot thrive.
8: That's deep.
10: How does that speak to you, Kim?
8: Heavy. it brings me back to the time where I was coming out of a domestic violence situation, and it lasted for almost 10 years, right? Mm. Because domestic violence isn't something like you just don't jump into a relationship and it exists.
10: No.
8: It builds.
10: No, yeah.
8: Right? And as it is building, the longevity, the familiarity of that mm-hmm. relationship is also building.
10: Yeah.
8: Right? And so you get to a point yeah. where it almost feels normal.
10: Yeah.
8: But then when you get out and your life becomes calm, you realize that there are some things that have happened to me mm-hmm. that I need to address before I can move forward.
10: Absolutely.
8: Listen, and what we know about trauma, Tia, you already know this, that when you have endured a lot of trauma, it is much easier to be in your head
10: yes.
8: than in your heart.
10: Yes,
8: because
10: absolutely.
8: That's where the hurt is.
10: Yeah.
8: That's where the trauma is. So I remember getting into therapy, and I went right into therapy once I found a good therapist.
10: Mm-hmm.
8: I went into therapy with my whole intellectual self.
10: Mm-hmm.
8: I went in, I said, look, this is my life.
10: Yeah.
8: This is what has happened to me.
10: Yeah.
8: I know there are some things wrong. Let's point them out. And then you're going to give me the manual and the instructions on how I move forward
10: mm-hmm.
8: so that I can begin to thrive.
10: Right.
8: Like,
10: right.
8: So where's the
10: like
8: manual?
10: As if it was just a straight arrow.
8: Right.
10: Yeah.
8: Like, I'm ready to be healed.
10: Right. Fix me.
8: Exactly. You know, like, Ayanna, fix my life.
10: Right.
8: You know, that is exactly how I went into therapy.
10: Mm-hmm.
8: And when I was told, and it took at least 3 sessions for her to drill this into my head, that number one, rarely folks who have been through extreme trauma put an ED behind heal.
10: Mm-hmm.
8: Yeah. Right? So don't come looking to be healed. Understand that it is a process.
10: Yep.
8: And you are going through a healing journey.
10: Yes.
8: Okay. And then I got this, and she said, "Nah, I can't give you a manual. Stop
10: yeah.
8: asking me for one."
10: Yep.
8: But this is what I will give you.
10: Mm-hmm.
8: And she gave me some concrete perspective, and she gave me this chart.
10: Mm-hmm.
8: And the chart had 3 columns: victim, and then there were characteristics
10: mm-hmm.
8: that a victim often displays.
10: Mm-hmm.
8: And then next to that was survivor with mm-hmm. characteristics of survivor.
10: Mm-hmm.
8: And then there was thriver with characteristics of a thriver.
10: Oh, I love this.
8: Yes. And it was victim, right? And for me, this was from the perspective of domestic violence and other traumas,
10: mm-hmm.
8: right? And so it was victim. A lot of shame.
10: Mm-hmm.
8: Doesn't want to talk about it.
10: Yeah.
8: Doesn't want to accept that it happened.
10: Mm-hmm.
8: A lot of self-judgment.
10: Yeah.
8: A lot of negative self-talk.
10: Mm-hmm.
8: And then it was survivor.
10: Mm-hmm.
8: Right? Relinquishing some of the shame and able to share some of the story
10: right.
8: with close friends.
10: Right.
8: Right?
10: Yeah.
8: And developing positive self-talk, realizing that it wasn't your fault.
10: Yep.
8: Right? And then there was thriver. And girl, that to me, in terms of like, I'll put it in perspective in terms of the social justice movement.
10: Mm-hmm.
8: That was like from pain to protest to power.
10: Right.
8: Right?
10: Right. Yeah.
8: The pain of the thing that happened,
10: yep.
8: the protest of this happened to me and it didn't have to, and this is how I'm gonna survive in
10: yep.
8: the midst of it.
10: And it wasn't on me.
8: Let's
10: the shame
8: go.
10: Is on the abuser.
8: Let's go and straight to power.
10: Yep.
8: Meaning I am going to use my story
10: mm-hmm.
8: and tell my story as often as I need to
10: yes.
8: to uplift other women.
10: Absolutely.
8: Not just other women. Let me get it right, because I'm all about my LGBTQ plus community.
10: Right. Yep.
8: Right. But to uplift other people so that they'll know that there is hope and life.
10: Absolutely.
8: After the abuse.
10: Yep. And life without that abuser having influence on you internally, right?
8: Yes. And you know what? Here's the wonderful thing about that chart. victim, survivor, thriver.
10: Yeah.
8: There has not been one consecutive, I'm going to say week or month or sometimes a day, when I have consistently been in one of those columns, mm-hmm. right? Mm-hmm. I would like to think that as my life has progressed and I am beginning to heal and I'm on this healing journey,
10: yep.
8: I'm more thriving than anything. Yes. But all it takes is the right trigger. The yeah. grass could yeah. blow the wrong way on the yeah. right day. A car could blow at me at a red light. And all of a sudden, I'm re-stimulated and taken back to my past.
10: Yep.
8: And I'm in victim mode. Yes. I have had to call my once I had to call my therapist
10: mm-hmm.
8: because my ex-husband called me demanding something.
10: Mm.
8: Now, I did curse his ass out.
10: Good.
8: Immediately. But after that, I called my therapist. I was sitting in a parking lot behind the wheel of my car,
10: mm-hmm.
8: and I said, I can't move.
10: Mm.
8: I don't know where I'm going. I'm frozen.
10: Yeah.
8: Help me.
10: Yeah.
8: That's the kind of therapist I had now.
10: Yeah.
8: And walked me through the whole thing. So even as we are moving beyond the abuse, there is an understanding that self-forgiveness
10: yes.
8: and permission, granting yourself permission to be happy, permission to move forward,
10: yes.
8: permission to live your best life.
10: Yep.
8: It does not mean that you will not sometimes find yourself in victim mode.
10: Yeah. So that, you know, that means also permission to fall apart in a moment like that when you're triggered.
8: Yes.
10: And realize mm-hmm. that that's not, it's not setting you back. It's not meaning that you're not still on that journey. It's a moment, and that moment will pass.
8: Come on, Tia.
10: And with the right support, you'll have the tools when that moment happens again to be equipped to deal with it and manage it, right?
8: Yes, and that's you said it perfectly, the tools. Because prior to therapy and prior to getting help for the domestic violence, I didn't have the tools.
10: Yeah.
8: that I needed to thrive.
10: Yeah.
8: And I often tell my therapist and my therapist group, shout out to the group if you're listening, that I was a part of, like, they taught me to swim. Mm-hmm. They taught me that when I need to, I can go deep into the waters of my trauma
10: yes.
8: and cry and stay there,
10: yep.
8: or stay there for a while.
10: Right.
8: But I have the tools to not drown.
10: Yes. Yes. For a long time, like, you know, we talked a little bit about this before we started the show. I'm not a domestic violence survivor in my adult life, but I was definitely witness to it in my childhood home, you know, with my stepdad and my mother. And I have all my own traumas from a bunch of other things, right? And going on my own healing journey for various reasons. For a long time, I really did not get the idea that even if I'm having a moment, or even if I'm, you know, flashback into something, or even if I'm like tripping, or, you know, I'm stuck, it doesn't mean that all the work that I've been doing is undone.
8: Speak it.
10: It's about those tools. It's like, speak okay, it. this stuff is going to pop up.
8: Speak it.
10: But over time and with the right support, I am now equipped to know how to manage it. And that is its own kind of power, too.
8: Are you still triggered from that as an adult? Because my son is 30 now, and he isn't. You know, he's 30, he's reserved,
10: mm-hmm.
8: so he isn't always the type. Every now and again, it's mom I'm struggling with.
10: Mm-hmm.
8: But for the most part, you know, and some of that is just being a damn Aries male.
10: Yeah.
8: Right? And so I often wonder, you know, how he copes with it. And he won't always do a deep dive mm-hmm. with me there.
10: Yeah, for a long time, I would say now not so much triggered, but I do find that certain aspects of my personality or how I engage with people or difficult dynamics, I notice that it has shaped how I respond to certain people or certain personality types.
8: Oh, I wish you could give me an example.
10: And I have to be very careful.
12: I have to be very careful not to let that guide how I engage.
8: Ghetto.
12: Because the person who's in front of me right now is not the person that has caused
8: Straight Street,
12: you know, this drama.
8: So you're ready to lash out, right? Sometimes.
12: sometimes. And it's taken a lot of work, and I'm not always great at it, but it's something that I'm hyper aware of. It's a personal aspect of myself that I'm continuously working on, and I try to be very mindful of that. You know, like, where am I speaking from? Am I speaking from this past trauma, or am I addressing what's happening right now in real time in front of me? You know what I mean?
8: Tia, I'm loving this conversation. You know what I found when I started my healing journey? Is that a lot of folks don't know how to communicate with survivors or victims or thrivers.
12: Yeah.
8: Right?
12: Yeah.
8: I can remember when I was on a healing journey, right? And there was a lot of self-doubt. There was a lot of self-blame, like really deep in victim mode.
12: Yeah.
8: And sometimes I get there now when I'm in victim mode. And I remember I had to do a presentation. And when you have a lot of shame and you got to stand before an audience of people and they're looking at you, you're really feeling like you're standing in their judgment.
12: Yeah.
8: You know,
12: it's like that naked dream, right?
8: Exposed.
12: Yep. Completely raw.
8: Yes. Just out there.
12: Yep.
8: Right. And I remember so many people gave me the same advice. And it was, Kim, just show up and be yourself. And I'm like,
12: do you realize how hard that is to do?
8: Who the hell is that? Who am I?
12: Who am I? Tell me.
8: Read that quote again and let's continue this conversation. Read that quote again.
12: When you're surviving, when you're afraid, and you're walking on eggshells, you exist, but you cannot thrive.
8: Yes, so please. If you know someone, or if you know someone who knows someone who brothers, uncles, cousins, boyfriends, fathers, sisters, brother was in a situation and you're communicating with them and you give the advice to be themselves and they look at you with this blank stare, like, what the hell are you talking about?
12: As they should.
8: Yes. Give some clarity. And allow them, ask some probing questions. You know, to first get the understanding of, do you know who you are?
12: Right. Understand that they might still be discovering who they are, right? Because when you are in a situation of abuse for however long it is, abusers are really good at, one, psychologically tearing you down.
8: Trash.
12: Also are really good at getting you to abuse yourself.
8: Ass.
12: Abuse yourself and neglect yourself. Right? Your whole framework, your whole world is centered around paying more attention to them than yourself, because sometimes paying attention to the cues, paying attention to their triggers is the thing that you think is going to keep you safe. If I just anticipate what they need or what they want or how to make them happy or whatever,
8: I'm gonna live
12: it is,
8: tonight.
12: I'll live tonight. And when you spend however much time doing that, and that is your hyper focus, you're not focused on yourself internally. So you may be coming out of that completely unaware of who you are or the person that you want to be outside of that situation.
8: And you know what? That is so, listen, the quote that you gave resonates with me so deeply, because remember when we first came in here and we're sitting on the sofa and we're waiting to start our show after this awesome Unspoken Elephant show, and Tia says, okay, I'm just going to, because remember, y'all, she said she was tired.
12: Tired as hell.
8: She said, I'm going to sit on this sofa. And I'm going to close my eyes a moment.
12: Yep.
8: And it was silent. And I was like, Tia, you hear that?
12: Yeah.
8: And I could swear someone was behind the door.
12: Yep.
8: And I'm looking around. And I'm being very hyper-vigilant.
12: Yep.
8: And I have moments like that.
12: Yeah.
8: Because we've been doing this show for almost a month.
12: Yep.
8: So the studio is new to us, so I'm noticing, like, there's a door behind you.
12: Yeah.
8: Like, what happens if we open that door? And even to this day, whenever I go to a restaurant, I will not sit with my back to the door.
12: Neither do I. Neither do I.
13: Survival.
12: I actually, like, I will ask, like, if I'm in a group or with someone else, and I notice that they might take a chair, and I will say, like, listen, I know this sounds crazy, but I cannot sit with my back to the door. And I will rearrange myself however I need to. And it's one of those boundaries that I can't give on. You know what I mean? Like, there's no compromise with me on that one. And so if we're both those type of people, then we'll figure out how we both ain't sitting with our back to the door. Neither one of us has to give that up.
13: Yes, yes.
12: Or we'll find another table if need be.
13: Survival is real. Survival is real. And when you're living your life walking on eggshells, right? And let's be clear, domestic violence, you don't have to walk around here with black eyes, choke marks on your neck.
12: It could be invisible. It can be invisible.
13: Say more, spill it.
12: Yeah. I just wanted to, back to the point about when you were hearing the noise, something that I learned just from being adjacent and having relationships with other people who've been in domestic violence situations over time, I learned that in that moment where someone is having, like, you know, you can tell that there's like a paranoia is not the word at all, but I'm struggling.
13: Hypervigilant,
12: right? In those moments, I've learned over time that it is not helpful to jump into it and, you know, just, you know, stay calm. And also pinpoint, so if you notice, I didn't just say, oh, you tripping, Kim. I said, it's not the door, it's the noise of the building. You know, give you a specific thing to reground you in, like, this, we're in this space, this is the reality right now.
13: And what did I have to do? I had to investigate.
12: You had to go check.
13: Crazy.
12: And I was like, cool. I did tell you, though, that the first rule of true crime is to not go into the place of danger you think is happening.
13: But you know what? When you have been through a lot, and I think this is for a lot of women. Mm-hmm. When you have been through a lot, you almost walk around with this feeling like no one can hurt me anymore.
12: Yeah. Yeah.
13: You know, and that works to our advantage and our disadvantage.
12: Oh, that is a good sentence to take a break on.
13: Oh, we didn't.
12: We in the midway point. Look, I told you this was going to go fast.
13: Listen, well, we're going to take a quick break. 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
13: 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I'm your co-host, Kim.
12: And I'm your co-host, Tia.
13: Yes, and today we're talking about what, Tia?
12: Domestic violence for Domestic Violence Month, the month of October. So I wanted to jump in a little bit about, you know, because a lot of folks have their perception or preconceived notions or ideas of domestic violence and victims, and you know, a lot of folks, you know, have questions like, well, why don't you just leave, or you know, how could you put up with this, or you know, you're a smart, strong person, how are you letting this happen? And so I kind of want to just talk a little bit about the perspective of someone who's trying to survive through a situation.
13: Girl, first of all, ain't nobody trying to wake up in the morning and go through a domestic violence situation.
12: No.
13: Like, that is not what we desire for the day.
12: Yes, and what you said earlier, you had said, you know, you don't just jump into a relationship and it starts off the bat, you know. A lot of times it's a slow-burning thing, and there's little things that happen and build over time. You know, in the beginning, it's probably a lot of love bombing, a lot of sweetness, a lot of all the things that make you, you know, fall in love with someone or bond to
13: ecstasy.
12: Someone. Right. And then it's the little things that, you know, sometimes they could be so small that they're sort of imperceptible by themselves, and it's not until, you know, afterthought or reflection where it's like, oh, no. Oh, those added, that's how we got here, right?
13: Hindsight.
12: Mm-hmm. Right, the hindsight. And so something that I learned a while ago, that, you know, they say that on average it takes maybe about 3 or 4 attempts, right, before someone can really, like, leave.
13: Is that it?
12: I think that's just the average. I'm sure there's a lot. There's way more than that. I'm sure.
13: Girl,
12: you know, it depends.
13: 6,991 for me.
12: Right. And yeah. Also, that the most dangerous time is when you're trying to leave, right? Because that's when the wheels start falling off, and you know, they realize they're losing control, and that can become a very dangerous situation. So can you speak, you know, you don't have to speak about your personal experience, but can you just give our listeners just sort of some insight into what someone may be thinking or going through as they're like, you know what, I got to get out of this. You know, where am I going to go? What am I going to do? You know, because at that point, your stability is in question. You know, your economics might be a huge factor. Your money, you know, you may have children involved. There may be so many other factors involved.
13: There are.
12: Right?
13: There are every variable you just named.
12: Yeah.
13: Right?
12: And more that I didn't name.
13: Listen, I remember telling myself one week, I said, you know what? The moment this happens again, I am going to calmly pack a bag, get my baby, get my keys, like Angela Bassett, I'm going to get my shit.
12: Yep.
13: And I'm gone.
12: Yep.
13: Girl, it started. He kicked the whole damn door in of my son's bedroom. I said, okay.
12: Oh, no.
13: Now you done lost your mind.
12: Yeah. Now you messing with the baby.
13: Yeah, exactly. I said, you know what? Listen, I ain't had time for no suitcase. I got my Wegmans bags.
12: Right.
13: Girl, start
12: throwing. What you can.
13: Listen, start throwing some stuff in there. I was calm. Had my baby in my arms. I went to grab my keys. He said, oh, let me tell you. You touch that doorknob, I will kill you, him, and myself. Girl, what you gonna do with that?
12: Right. What are you gonna do with that?
13: Like, exactly.
12: What, you know, like,
13: I know what I did to that. But all of that to say that people think that it's easy, but when you are in the midst of it, and you know, no one knows, sometimes the survivors know their abusers better than the abusers know themselves.
12: Yeah.
13: When you have looked in the eyes, close up, of someone who says, I will kill you, and you see the devil and fire and all of that shit there, and you know it's real.
12: Yeah. And you've spent all that time studying them to survive anyway. You have studied them.
13: Yes. And then, even once you leave, first of all, let me say that the last time I left, right? First of all, I went to go to Order of Protection. He fought it. I had to pay for a lawyer to get an order of protection.
12: Yeah.
13: Once I got the order of protection, this man knew, and you said it right, when someone has had that much control over your life, they're not really ready to give it up overnight.
12: No.
13: Right? And so This man knew where I worked. Mm-hmm. I would be looking out of my window. Mm-hmm. He would be sitting on the hood of my car, Tia. And when
12: That's
13: I
12: terrifying.
13: Yes, and I did all the right things. Like I gave security a copy of the order of protection, mm-hmm. and they were like, "Listen, we can walk you to your car,
12: right?
13: But we can't follow you home."
12: Yeah, no.
13: And where do you think he was when I got home?
12: Right there waiting.
13: Exactly. I had to circle and circle until I finally ended up at my mom's house.
12: Yeah.
13: You know?
12: Yeah.
13: But it is not easy. And I went through that for years.
12: Yeah.
13: Right? He had the keys to my car. And I thought my car was stolen one day.
12: Mm-hmm.
13: He would take my car, drive it, go through it. Girl, listen.
12: Just terrorizing you.
13: Listen.
12: Just terrorizing.
13: There was a lot. Kick in the windows of the basement door to get into the house. Honey, leaving is just the first step.
12: Yeah.
13: There are a whole sequence of events that happen mm-hmm. after.
12: Absolutely.
13: Right? Your safety is always threatened until sometimes they either they end up in jail
12: mm-hmm.
13: or hopefully, like I used to pray, please let this man find someone else.
12: Mm.
13: Mm. Please, God, just leave me alone.
12: Yeah.
13: But even the counselors will tell you, have a safety plan.
12: Yeah.
13: Bury money
12: yes.
13: in places yeah. in your backyard.
12: Yeah.
13: You know, in case you have to do a quick getaway.
12: Yeah.
13: Right?
12: And if your abuser has economic control over your household, that can also be difficult too. Right?
13: Yes.
12: You know, I told you earlier, you know, I listen to a lot of true crime. I watch a lot of true crime. And there's so many cases where it's like, you know, the abuser is the one bringing in the money. They're the one who control the money. They've looking at receipts. If you buy a loaf of bread more than you said you would, you know, it's like, and so even that can be difficult too, being
13: yes.
12: able to save up money if you
13: yes.
12: don't have, you know, your own bank accounts, if you have joint
13: girl,
12: accounts.
13: And he tried to get me fired from my job.
12: Ugh.
13: And people don't realize the narratives, right, that we, and I hate to speak in general terms, I'll speak in the I. People didn't realize the narratives that I was being fed.
12: Mm-hmm.
13: I know where your mama live.
12: Mm-hmm.
13: I know where your best friends live.
12: Right.
13: I know where you work.
12: Yeah.
13: You can't escape me.
12: Yeah.
13: And if you've spent years and you've never been able to escape them,
12: yeah,
13: that's real. And so when you have supports coming at you, girl, just do this. Girl, you could stay with me. You need to step back and listen instead mm-hmm. of offering all of the solutions and trying to dictate the solutions.
12: Yeah.
13: Ask questions. Come from it from a point of curiosity.
12: Right.
13: What are your barriers? What are your fears?
12: Mm-hmm.
13: Because until you can address that person's barriers and fears and create a comprehensive plan,
12: mm-hmm.
13: they're not just going to leave based on your direction.
12: Right. And one of their fears could be your safety. Like you might be saying, yes, you can come stay at my house, but I'm worried about what may happen to you.
13: And all of us left for dead. And,
12: right, exactly. And, you know, a lot of people might not want to put others in that situation. They may think to themselves, you know, well, it's happening to me. I don't want to then spread that around to the other people that I love.
13: That's right.
12: And so that may also be a barrier to mm-hmm. accepting help and support.
13: Yes, yes. And even at the end of that, I know a lot of this, I'm not listening to us right now, if that makes sense,
12: yeah.
13: to understand how we're coming across, but
12: mm-hmm.
13: we certainly don't want to come across from a place of hopelessness. But what we are saying is approach victims and survivors from the perspective of curiosity. Ask them what they need.
12: Yeah.
13: What do you need?
12: Yeah.
13: What can I provide?
12: Mm-hmm.
13: What can, and this is all based on their need. Just listen.
12: Yeah.
13: Be, and even sometimes it takes a while for people to understand. If you're in a relationship and there's some serious abuse, but you believe you're fighting back, then you may not believe you're in a domestic violence situation.
12: Yeah, there's a lot of people who don't recognize it.
13: Right, and sometimes it's just those damn moments.
12: Yeah.
13: Right? Mm-hmm. And those damn moments sometimes mean a lot. Those damn moments where someone says something to you and it's something extremely simple, but it's so profound because it's relevant to everything that you are

0: When you decide that you love yourself more than you love him, you'll leave. And guess what I said?
1: Damn.
2: Shout out to Pam dropping the knowledge. Ooh, she hit you upside the head with that one, didn't she?
0: Girl, she hit me in the head. She hit me in my spirit. Mm. I felt stabbed.
2: Ooh.
0: Stabbed with the teeth.
2: That's right. Shout out to Pam.
0: Yes, but listen, if you're out there and you're going through any level of abuse, there is life after it.
2: Yes.
0: There are a lot of resources for you to reach out to in this moment to hopefully give you some of what you need. And if it doesn't give you what you need in the moment, maybe it can uplift you to give you hope for tomorrow. Yeah. Do we have some resources
2: we
0: for people?
2: We do. Too? I was just going to ask, is this a good moment for me to...
0: I want you to start with that quote first. That quote
2: Do it one more again. Megan at the Willow Center.
0: Do it one more again.
2: All right. When you're surviving, when you're afraid and you're walking on eggshells, you exist, but you cannot thrive.
0: T.
2: All right, so Kim has put together a list of resources for folks out there, whether you need it yourself, whether you know someone who may need them. We're going to list off some possible resources that folks can access. So we got number one, call 911 if you're in immediate fear or jeopardy. There's also 211 for resources, and they can direct you to those resources. The National Domestic Violence Hotline, you can call 1-800-799-7233. You can also text 88788 and put in the text the word begin. There's also safemonroe.org. They have a hotline, 570-421-4200. They provide emergency shelter. They provide counseling, legal advocacy, education, and prevention resources. There's also the City of Rochester Victim Assistance Unit. Their number is 585-428-6630. There's also the Willow Domestic Violence Center, which we've talked about already. So they have a 24-hour hotline, 585-222-7233. They also have the Willow Advocacy Program, and that number is 585-565-8484. There's also the Legal Aid Society of Rochester. Their number is 585-232-4090. If you ever need to file for an order of protection, you go to the Monroe County Hall of Justice, room 358. It's on the third floor. And that's at 99 Exchange Boulevard, Monday through Friday, 8:30 to 5:30 p.m. And Kim made a note here. She recommends arriving between 8:30, or arrive at 8:30 or at 1:30 p.m. I'm assuming the 1:30 is after lunch.
0: Yes, because you want to see a judge.
2: Yes.
0: If you come, if you go at those times, you will be able to see a judge. The order, unless the process has changed, they will give you a temporary order and then a court date. And you can only be given the order if you before a judge.
2: Okay.
0: And so if you show up at those times, you may wait a while, but you will be able to see a judge.
2: And you know what we're going to do? So everyone who's listening and are becoming fans of The Town Tea with Kim and Tia, you should follow us on our social media.
0: Girl, you better name
2: yes,
0: it.
2: You
0: better name
2: on,
0: it.
2: Yep. Just search for us on Instagram, Facebook, and we're on Twitter, The Town Tea with Kim and Tia. And you know what I'm going to do tomorrow? I'm actually going to post these resources on our social media. So if folks didn't have a pen and paper handy or wasn't typing it in their phone tonight, we can post it so folks can find it there.
0: Tia, thank goodness, because we old. And we haven't been doing a lot of posting.
2: No,
0: but we apologize.
2: We're getting there. We're starting.
0: Yes.
2: We're starting.
0: Yes.
2: We're getting it jump started. Listen, y'all got to bear with us. This is a brand new operation. We're just getting our legs and figuring things out. But we're going to be on the socials a lot more actively soon. But definitely tomorrow, I'm going to post these resources so folks can find them there as well.
0: Yes. But we did get a post the other day because we claimed.

0: claimed that we were on the town looking for tea, but we were really out looking for liquor.
1: That's right.
0: Listen, we were on the town looking for liquor. Ended up, what did I get? A Moscow Passet.
1: You got a mule with tequila.
0: Girl, and yeah, they only had two cups.
1: We had they kept having to take our cups and bring them back.
0: Lord, so we're not going to name
1: ain't gonna
0: the
1: name
0: place.
1: Them, but that was the jankiest shit I had ever seen. They redeemed themselves with their loaded fries, though. Those were bangers. Them loaded fries were bangers.
0: Mm.
1: Oof.
0: But listen, so we will tell on ourselves, we was not out looking for
1: no,
0: the town
1: we
0: tea.
1: Mm-mm.
0: We were out looking for
1: we
0: town.
1: We were looking for liquor, but we posted it as if we was looking for the tea.
0: Is it possible to have a hangover days later? Is that why we're exhausted?
1: That is not a thing, Kim.
0: Liquor will bring you down.
1: We just old and tired. No. We just old and tired. Don't be trying to blame it on alcohol.
0: Listen, but listen, we got a few minutes left. And you know what I was thinking? We do not have like an exit jingle or song.
1: Oh, shout out to Brandy Shaw, who we're gonna get to do our jingle with her little beautiful angelic ass voice,
0: AKA Cooper.
1: Yeah,
0: AKA Cooper. Just got married.
1: But yeah, we gonna get her to do our. Oh. We need the exit jingle. She gonna do it.
0: All right, can we
1: put it out there?
0: Can it be a twerking jingle?
1: Ooh,
0: I want to learn how to twerk.
1: We need something hype.
0: Are there twerking classes? Can you twerk?
1: Ooh,
0: can you teach me to twerk?
1: Girl, listen, don't get me the lion.
0: So there's two things that I'm trying to learn.
1: I got a little bit
0: do.
1: Of jiggle, but I don't know
0: listen,
1: if I can teach it.
0: I'm trying to learn how to tweet and twerk.
1: And how to twerk.
0: Tweet and twerk,
1: so
0: honey.
1: Anybody out there who knows how to tweet and twerk, you got to find Kim and teach her how to make it happen.
0: Listen, but we also want to spend this month letting you know that we're going to have not local authors, but authors who are local.
1: Because
0: mm-hmm. they're selling their stuff
1: yes.
0: on Amazon, right?
1: Yes.
0: Amazing Black women coming on to the show, and one of them, I mean, if you're listening, Tom VA is an amazing human being, but she nasty.
1: What?
0: Listen. Listen, I'm real. So Tom VA is going to come. I think Tom VA is going to come on the 15th or the 21st.
1: I think it's the 21st.
0: Because, yeah. You know, y'all. I'm old. I don't know these things. And when is our other author coming?
1: We want Breaking Families and Making Families is a new book that was just published by Mikkel Raz. Raz. I'm be butchering everybody's names.
0: Is it Dr. Raz?
1: Dr. Raz. Yeah.
0: Shame.
1: So I know. I'm horrible at it.
0: Shame.
1: Well, listen, I'm an equal opportunist. I've done it to every single person we've named.
0: What's my last name, Tia?
1: Smith.
0: All right. Thank goodness.
1: But either way,
0: easy.
1: I'm excited because we do have a couple of folks that we're in the works of trying to get booked and bringing them on to talk about their work, books that have been published. We're also going to have Brandy Shaw on in November.
0: Let's go.
1: So yes,
0: the newlywed.
1: So, yes. Mm-hmm. So this is very exciting, and it's time to wrap up. That went by fast.
0: Yes, it did. And listen, if y'all celebrate Halloween, carve your pumpkins, put your pumpkins out.
1: That's right.
0: Get your Halloween lights out, because Tia is going to be driving through these streets of Rochester and Monroe
1: haunting
0: County.
1: Folks.
0: Let's go. But in the meantime, can we talk? I can't sing a lick, but I'll be trying, honey.
1: For a minute.
0: Ooh. All right. Y'all be good out there. You're listening to WRFZ 106.3. This has been The Town Tea with Kim and Tia. I'm your co-host, Kim.
1: And I'm your co-host, Tia.
0: And we're out.
1: Goodbye.
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0: It's Wednesday night here at Rochester Free Radio, and you know what that means. It is time for Catching Up with Caden. With this guy. Rochester, how are we doing tonight? I don't know about you, but I'm feeling pretty good. I am the Mosh Pit Monster, Mick Crank, and across from me,
1: walking out of the studio,
0: not apartment. I guess I'll, do you want me to do your intro anyway? Okay. Folks, he is Mr. Charisma Personified. He is known worldwide, host of the most. He gives the defense from coast to coast. Some call him vintage. Others call him classic. He is simply fantastic on this Wednesday evening.
1: I like that.
0: Yeah. Oh, yeah, baby. And you know what's not fantastic, though? The mouse has been dropped on the table here. It was like that when I found it, folks.
1: Oh, the mouse is broken.
0: I don't know if it's broken. It looks like it's still lit up.
1: Broken.
0: But then I think I might see a crack here or there.
1: Today's episode is brought to you by Caramel M&M's Pop.
0: The Brian Caden, everybody.
1: Yeah! Woo!
0: Some call him Chris, others call him Brian. He is simply Caden on this Wednesday evening.
1: That is very true.
0: Yeah.
1: Shout out to everyone that works at the Villa of Hope. God bless you guys. Every day we try to help kids and they hate us.
0: Yeah, it happens. Tough love, you know what I mean?
1: Today was a good day. Surprisingly, today. Is this mic on? Or my hello?
0: Oh, okay. Yeah, there you go.
2: Yeah.
0: So yeah. You set that mic over there, and I was thinking you'd be over there.
2: Because I was walking on over there.
0: Yeah, you're just fiddling around with it. Oh, he's just in that chair. But I'll just assume you're always going to be sitting in that spot.
2: Always assume, baby.
0: Always assume.
2: Assuming.
0: All right.
2: You know what it does.
0: But anyway, shout out to Villa of Hope, just to make sure. Here for the people in the back. All right.
2: Villa of Hope, baby. Nick, Laura, Caitlin, Krista, Aliana. O'Reilly, Armstrong, King, myself. We do great work, guys. Great work.
0: Yeah. Folks, it is that time once again. We are in spooky season.
2: Spooky season! Whoa!
1: Was that Twilight Zone? That was awesome.
0: Yeah. If it actually loads here.
2: I bet you, if you played horror themes, I could name them.
0: Okay.
2: I'm pretty good at them. I don't know that one.
0: I think it's still part of the Twilight Zone.
2: I know. I'm kidding.
0: Okay. So, Caden, how was your week?
2: My week or my day?
0: Your weekday.
2: My week.
0: Your weekday.
2: You know what?